0: One word.
1: Faith. Sid. Faith. It's an interesting word. The writer of Hebrews said that without faith, it's impossible to please God. I mean, think of that. Impossible. Faith's not one of the things that pleases God. Faith's the only thing that pleases God. It's an amazing thing when you think about it. Paul wrote to the Corinthians and said, examine yourselves to see whether you're of the faith or not. And so what I want to talk about this morning is I want to sort of take a good long look at what is faith? More importantly, is it what you possess and do you apply it? Open your Bibles to Hebrews chapter 11. Hebrews chapter 11. And this is a very famous verse, and yet the problem that we have with it is that it's hard for us to understand. We know the words, but maybe not the meaning. The writer of Hebrews says, now faith is the assurance of things hoped for. King James Version says substance, which doesn't help a bit. Faith is a substance, but it's hard to even think of it that way. Faith is the assurance of things hoped for. As I studied that word in a Greek lexicon, I came to this conclusion. Maybe the best word to translate this is the word realization. Faith is the realization of things hoped for. In other words, faith is not ambiguous. It's not unsure. Biblical faith is not like that in any sense of the word. It's a present day confidence in a future reality. That's what faith is. You see, for believers, from our point of view, we would say that believing is seeing. When you believe, you see. In fact, if you want to think about it from another point of view, a philosophical one, if you said, what is the epistemology of heaven? And I'll explain epistemology. Epistemology is, how do you know you know? You see, how do you know you know? I took a course in epistemology, and I didn't know anything more in the end than I did in the beginning. But I knew what I knew. But epistemology is, how do you know something? And every form of epistemology basically has been disproven by those who follow it. Even rationalism. You'll say, well, I know if it's rational, it's true. Not necessarily. Philosophers really tore that apart. The epistemology of heaven is faith. God says, that's what I recognize. That's why it's impossible to please him without it. He said, now the faith is the assurance of things hoped for. It's the conviction of things not seen. The word conviction means resolute confidence. It's absolutely a resolute, confident thing of things that you cannot see. And it's impossible to please God without it. And then he goes on and explains in verse 2, he says, for by it the men of old gained approval. God approved of people that had faith. In fact, if you look down at verse 7 just for a moment, it says, by faith Noah, being warned by God about the things not yet seen, in reverence prepared an ark for the salvation of his household, by which he condemned the world and became heir of the righteousness which is according to faith. I want to use that for a moment about the idea of resolute confidence. There is nobody ever that had the resolute confidence of faith compared to Noah. Hold your place here. We'll come back and go with me to Genesis chapter 6. Genesis chapter 6. And you know the story. I just want to give you some insight into it. Verse 8 says, Noah found favor in the eyes of the Lord, which meant apparently that he had great faith. And then in verse 14, verse 13, God just speaks to Noah. He said, I'm going to talk to you. Interesting conversation. The end of all flesh has come before me, for the earth is filled with violence because of them. And behold, I'm about to destroy them with the earth. Make for yourself an ark of gopher wood. You shall make the ark with rooms, and you shall cover it inside and out with pitch. And this is how you shall make it. The length of the ark will be 300 cubits, the breadth 50 cubits, and the height 30 cubits. And you shall make a window for the ark and finish it to a cubit from the top, and set a door in the ark on the side of it. And you shall make it with lower second and third decks. Behold, I am bringing a flood of water upon the earth to destroy all the flesh in which the breath, which is the breath of life from under heaven. Everything that is on the earth shall perish. But I will establish my covenant with you, and you shall enter the ark, you and your sons and your wife and your sons' wives with them. And everything of all flesh, you shall bring two of every kind into the ark to keep them alive with you. You shall bring male and female, and of the birds and after their kind, and of the animals and after their kind, every creeping thing that creeps on the ground and after its kind, two of every kind will come to you and keep them alive. As for you, take for yourself, he said, some of all food which is edible, and gather to yourself, and it shall be for food for you and for them. Then it just says, thus though and it did according to all that God commanded him. That's absurd. It's unbelievable. Here's Noah, and according to the people that Old Testament scholars that believe in the canopy effect, it had never rained on earth up until this. So he's on dry land, and God says, okay, I'm going to destroy everything. Here's the deal. You're going to build an ark. Now, imagine Noah wondered right there. Do I say something? I mean, you know what that's like. Someone asks a question in a class or something, you just sort of nod. Because you know what you want to say is, what in the world are you talking about? What's an ark? He said, you're going to build an ark. He said, you're going to build out of gopher wood. Now, we don't have any idea what gopher wood is. They don't know if it's teak, cypress. They don't have any. No one knows. I'm hoping it was close by, considering it's going to be 450 feet long, 75 feet wide. This is a very, very big ark. Oh, and oh, by the way, you're going to have to gather two of every animal. I mean, I'm just thinking of this, of everything that creeps. Gather it all. And bring it into the... and one other thing. You have to have enough food for everybody. Now, you're just knowing. You're just standing there like, what? Yeah. This is what I'm going to do. It's exactly what Noah did for the next 120 years. Just imagine that. This wasn't like he asked him to do something for me, bring a sacrifice. No, you need to do something that's going to take you 120 years. Day in and day out. For 120 years. Now, Noah is also called in the Bible a preacher of righteousness, which means he preached to people. So he was trying to tell people about the impending judgment of God that was coming. And guess how many converts he got? Zero. Now, I don't know about you, but for me, about 50 years into it, I'm thinking, what's the use? Yeah, there's no one believing what I'm saying. Not a person. In fact, when you read about the aftermath of his own family, I'm not sure his own boys believed it. Now, once it started raining, they probably said, let's get in the ark with Dad. I'm sure they said something like that. But the point of it is, it's an enormously incredible lifetime. And the only reason Noah did it is he had faith. God said it. Okay? That's enough for me. And I'll spend the next 120 years of my life doing what God said. It's just an amazing example of how long something can go on. Now back to Hebrews 11. So he says, now faith is the assurance of things hoped for, the conviction of things not seen, for by it men of old gained approval. And then he starts the by faith. And we'll talk about that in a moment. But it's the basis of this is, what does faith do? What does faith really look like? Because each time it says by faith. By faith. Over and over and over again. By faith, we understand that the worlds were prepared by the word of God, so that what is seen was not made out of things which are visible. That's an incredibly scientific statement. It's amazing. We know that everything that we call the created universe came from something outside the created universe. Now, science for 50 to 100 years tried every way they could to say, no, matter is eternal. The creation's eternal, all wrong. They know it's wrong. They knew it was wrong. Even Einstein's the first to come up with the idea of the Big Bang. And he said, whatever caused the Big Bang has to be outside of the physical universe. Well, it says so right there. He says, yeah, we believe that. Psalm 33:6 says, by the word of the Lord, the heavens were made, and by the breath of his mouth, all their host. So he said, look, we even that idea, we don't know where the universe came from, but we believe we know. We have faith. And by the way, when you read more astrophysicists and people like that, they consistently and constantly will tell you that when they come to their final hypothesis, guess what they do? Every one of them, they take a leap of faith. They don't say, I know something. They say, this is what I believe. Okay, it's kind of an interesting thought. So what I want to say now is something I hope will be helpful to you. I want to describe faith more than define it. I want to describe that there are three steps to biblical faith. And certainly you can find out in your own life, where am I on all these things? What happens? For example, step one, faith begins with perception. In other words, faith begins in your thought life. That's where faith begins. You think about something. You have a perception about something. Alexander Hayes says, faith must be based on a perceived certainty. Even Hopkins says, faith needs perceived facts to rest upon. That's how you believe something. And if you think about it, faith is universal. Every human on earth has faith. There's no exceptions. One writer said this, we drink water out of a faucet. We have perfect confidence that it's safe. We eat food out of a restaurant, confident it's not contaminated. We willingly receive our pay in the form of a check or paper money, neither of which has any intrinsic value at all. We accept them because our faith in the person or the company or the government that issues them. We put our faith in a surgeon and in medical science in general, though we may not have the least training, competence, or experience in medicine ourselves. We subject ourselves to the surgeon's knife entirely by faith. The capacity of faith is created in all people. Everybody believes in faith. You just take something in your own thought life as a perception and you say, okay, that's what I believe. But faith is more than just believing and knowing something in your head. There's more to biblical faith than that. The second step is this. Faith continues with persuasion. I'll call that conviction. Faith is more than a process of your thought life. It also becomes a conviction of your emotional and your willful life. I really believe this is true. You see, I have a conviction about this. It takes more. See, one of the things in the Bible that I've noticed is that the Bible assumes the universality of faith with everyone. But the Bible basically says this, there's no merit in any faith. Faith doesn't give you merit. It's not your faith. Like we live in a country now where a lot of people believe they have faith in faith. That's where my faith is. oh, that person's really, really deeply committed to their faith. But the Bible says the only value of faith is what's the object of your faith. What is it you believe? You see, you can believe something, but what's the object? It's the only thing that matters. There is a persuasiveness that goes to your will. Your faith, in a sense, is based on the object of the faith. There's the third step and most important. Faith begins with perception, my thoughts. Faith continues with persuasion, that's my conviction. Faith ends with performance. In the Bible, faith always does something. Always. Faith does something. I think this is where we get in trouble. See, when we say you believe something, it's sort of like you cock your head and go, yeah, I believe that. And you think that's faith. That's not faith. The word believe in the New Testament is pistuo. Pistuo always implies action. You can't have belief, pistuo, without some kind of action. So when I say I believe in Jesus Christ, the action I have is I actually trust in Jesus Christ. Trust is a good English word, be a synonym for faith. I believe something. I have this conviction about something. And it always ends in performance. And by the way, that's the whole reason for Hebrews chapter 11. After he tells us what faith is, notice in verse 4, he says, by faith, Abel offered to God a better sacrifice than Cain. So what's the difference between the two sacrifices? Abel did it by faith. He said, through which he obtained the testimony that he was righteous, God testifying about his gifts. And through faith, he said, though he is dead, he still speaks. What's the difference between Cain and Abel? Some people say, well, one just offered what he wanted and the other offered what he wanted and God favored the one. That's not true. God told them what to offer. And that's exactly what Abel did. Cain decided he could offer something else to God. You see, the difference is Abel believed God. He just believed him. I believe that's true. So I'll do what you want. Notice the next verse. By faith, Enoch was taken up so that he would not see death. And he was not found because God took him up. For he obtained the witness that before his being taken up, he was pleasing to God. Now remember, I just read the verse earlier, without faith, it's impossible to please him. So if Enoch was taken up in the presence of God, what was it that Enoch possessed? Faith. He walked with God. It pleased God so much that he decided, I'll just take him up. That's Enoch. He had a whole life of following God, and his faith always acted. If God said something, it wasn't just a matter of whether he believed it, it was what did he do with what he believed. It's always what do you do with what you believe. So, as next one that goes with it, in verse 7, it talks about what Noah did. Well, we already covered that. 120 years. Just unimaginable. And he had no idea what an ark was like. He didn't know what flood would be like. He didn't know what rain was like. I'm sure he learned a lot about biology, looking for every creeping thing on the earth. I mean, all the stuff that he did it all because he believed God told him to do it. Abraham, when he was called, obeyed by going out of the place where he was. He's a moon worshiper in Ur of the Chaldees. God says, I want you to leave. Abram said what? Where? God said, I'll show you later. Abraham said, okay, I'll go. You told me to leave, I'll leave. See, God said leave, he just left. Then he lived as an alien in verse 9 in the land of promise. He pitched his tent. God said, this is your promised land. He's like, well, wait a minute, it belongs to everybody else here. Yeah, you just stay here. Eventually, it'll be your promised land. He said, okay, I'll stay. Notice the action. Then you find in verse 11, Sarah received the ability to conceive. God said, you're going to have a child. Abraham and Sarah said, I think that bus passed us. You know, we're a long way past that. And God said, oh yeah, you're going to have it. And then instead of having her just conceive right away, God said, oh, by the way, to make sure you understand my words come true, how about waiting another 25 years? And they did. They waited. And then they ended up, they conceived. You see, each one of them. Now watch what ends up happening here. It then says in verse 13, all these died in faith without receiving the promises. Did Abraham inherit the land? No. Did Isaac inherit the land? No. He said, these people all died and never received the promises. See, that's part of our problem, I think, we have with faith. When God tells us something, he wants us to believe it. He wants us to be persuaded or convicted it's true. And then he wants us to act upon it. Well, we keep saying, but I kind of want to see what the results are.

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1: I'm Rachel Purcell, and this is the story behind Keep Going. 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And I love that Hebrews says we can fix our eyes on Jesus.
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2: And this message makes me remember some days in my past when, as a young pastor in Indiana, we used to foster what we called Friendship Sundays. We encouraged our people to invite their friends, and we made a big deal out of it. Sometimes we had a contest with it. And you know what I preached on? I preached on friendship, and my texts were almost always from the book of Proverbs, because Proverbs has a lot to say about friends. And we're going to talk about that today on this edition of Turning Point. Before we get to the lesson, however, let me tell you that our special resource for the month of August is a beautiful, brand new book called God's Heart for Israel. I can't imagine having written something and find a more appropriate time for it to be received. In this day and age when anti-Semitism seems to be on the rise, it's important for us as followers of Christ and students of the Word of God to know what God's position is on this issue, and He makes it very clear. I've combined a lot of these passages and condensed them and brought them into chapter format. And this book, which is about 100 plus pages, will help you understand what our response should be to the nation of Israel in this day when so much pressure is being placed upon them. I hope you'll read it, because there is a Christian position on this, and we need to know what it is. This book is yours for the asking when you send your gift to Turning Point during the month of August. As you know, this is a vacation month, and so we need you all to stay with us during this time and help us stay strong as we share the Word of God to people around the world. Here is part one of Power Up Your Personal Relationships, Personal Friendships from the book of Proverbs.
3: You know, there are many Christians that you meet from time to time who say, I don't really need friends, I have the Lord. I've heard that. And when you get to know them, you know why they don't have any friends. But how many of you know that God does His best work through other people, and that He does His best loving through people, that God put us on this earth and then He put us together on this earth so that we could express love and friendship one to another? And life is so difficult that we all need friends, don't we? And you show me a person who says he doesn't need a friend or she doesn't need a friend, and I'll show you a person who is proud and arrogant and soon headed for a fall. Because all of us have tremendous needs in our lives for friendship. And even now as I say that, some of you are thinking of the friends that you have in your life who are so special to you. Clara Null, who was a young single woman in Oklahoma City, described what she called one of the worst days in her life. She said the washing machine broke down, the telephone kept ringing, her head ached, the mail carrier brought a bill she didn't have any money to pay. Almost to the breaking point, she lifted her one-year-old into his

0: high chair, leaned her head against the tray, and began to cry. Without a word, her son took his pacifier out of his mouth and stuck it into hers. How many of you have been there and done that? It's at a time like that that you need somebody who can be a friend. Now, friendship is a much misunderstood term. Someone said a friend is one in front of whom you can be your own true self. Someone else has said a friend is one who will make us do what we can when we are saying that we can't. There are so many definitions of friendships. Ralph Waldo Emerson said, I do with my friends as I do with my books. I would have them where I could find them, but I seldom use them. Friends are not to be used, they're to be there when we need them. And someone else has written that friendship is the only thing in the world concerning the usefulness of which all mankind is agreed. When I talk about friends, what do I mean? There are, frankly, four different levels of friends that you need to know about. First of all, there are contact friends. People you meet in your daily life, people that you pass, the acquaintances, the people that you know, the people that you say hello to. You might say of them, they're my friends, but they're basically just contact friends, people that you meet from time to time, but you don't know them and they don't really know you. Then there are casual friends, people who have common interests with you, people who like the same things you like, people who you can talk about certain subjects with and know that you're in agreement. Maybe they're Democrats and you're a Democrat. Maybe they're Republicans and you're Republicans. I guarantee you're having lots of conversation with your friends these days. And then there are people you might call close friends, those with whom you share common goals. Maybe it's your partner in business, your neighbor at home, someone you sit with at church, someone you feel close to. But the kind of friendship that I want to talk about from the book of Proverbs is not any of the three that I have mentioned, but rather I want to talk about committed friends. A person who cares enough about you to confront you when you're wrong. One who stays with you in the thick and the thin. If you have one friend like that, you are blessed indeed. And you ought to count it all joy that God has given you one somebody like that. If you have two, you are the richest of all people. Because friends like that are a rare commodity in today's busy, impersonal world. And you need to choose your friends carefully. Because if you want a friend who's going to be committed to you, you want to make sure you get the right one. That's why the book of Proverbs says in Proverbs 12:26, the righteous should choose his friends carefully, for the way of the wicked leads them astray. The NIV translates that word this way: a righteous man is cautious in friendship, but the way of the wicked leads him astray. The Living Bible says it this way: the good man asks advice from friends, the wicked plunges ahead and falls. Cannot always choose your vocation or your surroundings in the world, but you can choose your friends. You have the right to do that, and you have the responsibility to do that. The philosopher Antisthenes used to wonder that men would examine carefully an earthen vessel which they were about to buy for just a few cents to see whether there were any cracks or flaws in the vessel. And yet those same men, he said, would exercise absolutely no thought or care in the choice of their friends. We oftentimes allow friendship to happen to us instead of taking the initiative to find friends who can be faithful. In the book of Proverbs, the word friend, companion, neighbor are sometimes a translation of the same Old Testament word. And in the 27th chapter of the book of Proverbs, by implication or by statements that connect with other proverbs, we can discover five different kinds of friendships. The first kind of friend that you're going to meet in the book of Proverbs chapter 27 is a foolish friend. You know, it's possible to have foolish friends. And Proverbs chapter 27 and verse 3 says this, a stone is heavy and sand is weighty, but a fool's wrath is heavier than both of them. Now remember, the book of Proverbs is a very visual book. So when you read these Proverbs, try to think in your mind the picture that they're painting. Verse 22 says, though you grind a fool in mortar with a pestle along with crushed grain, yet his foolishness will still not depart from him. What that's saying in so many words in today's vernacular, you can beat him to a pulp and he'll still be foolish. Back in Proverbs chapter 1 and verse 7, it says, the fear of the Lord is the beginning of knowledge, but fools despise wisdom and instruction. The Bible says you can end up, if you're not careful, with friendships that you have forged with foolish people. Proverbs 1:32 says, for the turning away of the simple will slay them, and the complacency of fools will destroy them. And Proverbs 22:3 says, a prudent man foresees evil and hides himself, but the simple or the fool passes on and is punished. According to Proverbs, a man is a fool who is naive and without convictions and gullible. We're not talking here about a person who is without intellect. A fool in the book of Proverbs is a rebellious person, a person who neglects the counsel that's given to him by those who care for him. The rebellious fool believes every word, but the prudent or the wise man considers his steps. Fools lack discipline and have little discernment. Fools are naive. A fool is somebody who just believes anything. And you don't want to have friendships with the foolish, because you will end up just like them. Proverbs 13:20 is the key verse in this point. Listen carefully. He who walks with wise men will be wise, but the companion or the friend of fools will be destroyed. I cannot emphasize this enough, that the choice you make of your friendships will be so much the determination of your life. That if you choose bad friends, they will have bad influence on you. The peer pressures that young people face when they're drawn in to the kinds of things that friendships can do to them if they're wrong. We could write a book about those stories. They're sad indeed. Business alliances are the same when we grow into adulthood. If we're not careful, we end up forging alliances with people who do not share the same goals that we have and will take us in the wrong direction. Now, the Bible is not saying that we should have no friends who are outside of the faith. That is isolationism. And for so long, fundamentalists and separatists have said, if you're a Christian, you should only have Christian friends. My goodness, how are we going to win the world if we don't have friendships with those in the world? I'm not talking here about casual friendships or contact friendships. I'm talking here about committed friendships. You don't want to forge a committed friendship with somebody who doesn't embrace your values and your God. Because if you are not careful, that committed friendship will cause you to move from your commitment to the greatest friend you ever had in your life, the Lord Jesus Himself. I think this is what James was trying to get across in his epistle in the fourth chapter when he said, do you not know that friendship with the world is enmity with God? Whoever therefore wants to be a friend of the world makes himself an enemy of God. It's a good reminder that it is possible to have foolish friendships that can lead you astray. A preacher of another generation logged this story in one of his books. He said, I frequently go down to the penitentiary to visit a man who was serving a life term. This is how it happened. He had not been long in this country. He was from another country. One evening, he went out with a group of men who had invited him to accompany them. The first thing he knew, they were robbing a store. In the shooting which ensued, the woman was fatally wounded. Sometime afterward, the young man, who did not even know that a murder had been committed and who actually had nothing to do with it, was picked up and interrogated by the police, whom he told frankly that he had been out that night with a group of men. He was tried and sentenced to life in prison for murder, and legally so, as he was in the company of those who had committed the crime. It was just one night of thoughtless, careless friendship, and it ruined his life. I don't want to make this bigger than it is, but I do want to tell you that your choice of friends is critical according to the Word of God. Somebody said, well, I want to forge a relationship with them and I will influence them my way. It almost always is a two-way influence. Sometimes I hear unknowing young people, Christian young people, I'm sad to say, tell me that they're planning to forge the most intimate of friendships, a marriage with somebody who's not a believer, with the excuse that they'll win them after the marriage. And I can tell you, if you want to study the statistics on that one, you will not do it, because most people are on their best behavior before marriage, and then after marriage comes, they settle into their old patterns. Foolish friends. Let me talk for a moment about faithful friends. For here in this same passage of Scripture, in the 6th verse of the 27th chapter, we read, faithful are the wounds of a friend, but the kisses of an enemy are deceitful. Now, let's take the last part of that verse and understand what it says so that we can understand the first part of it. The last part of the verse says, the kisses of an enemy are deceitful. And if you have your Bibles open to the 27th chapter, if you'll go back into Proverbs chapter 26, beginning at the 23rd verse, you will find a little commentary on that section of chapter 27, verse 6. In verse 23, it says this, listen to this. Fervent lips with a wicked heart are like earthenware covered with silver dross. He who hates disguises it with his lips and lays open deceit within himself. When he speaks kindly, do not believe him, for there are 7 abominations in his heart. Now, I want you to get the picture that the writer of Proverbs paints with his little word picture. He says that fervent lips with a wicked heart are like an earthen jar covered with silver. A silver-covered earthen jar. In other words, what you see on the outside is what's not on the inside. These people are fervent in their friendship words, in their flattering tongue, but in their heart there is deceit. In fact, it says in this chapter, there are 7 abominations in their heart. You can't always tell a friend by their friendliness, can you? Do you know that some people are born strokers? By that I mean, they can't help it. They just have to stroke you every time they see you. You're the most wonderful person in the world. That's the most wonderful message I've ever heard. You're the greatest preacher who ever lived. And I'm thinking, where have these people been? I mean, it's wonderful to be complimented, and we always appreciate reinforcement in the areas where we serve and what we do. But when a person is overwhelmed in that regard, when he continues with that over and over again, sometimes you have to stop and ask, what's that person up to? What's really going on in their heart? You know, when a person is your true friend, just a word will do. But if they have another agenda, sometimes it is in the multiplication of words that you become suspicious. And the writer of Proverbs says we have every right to do that, because there is a kind of friend who is faithless, who will say one thing with his lips, who will humor your fancies and flatter your pride, but down in their heart, they have another agenda. Faithful friends do not try to force their personal opinions on the lives of others. They try to help in a biblical way, and you can always spot it if you watch for it. Romans 15:2 gives us a little definition of a faithful friend. Let each of us please his neighbor for his good, leading to edification, building up. Ephesians 4:2 says it this way, with all lowliness and gentleness, with long suffering, bearing up one another in love. And Proverbs 9:8 adds this warning, do not correct a scoffer lest he hate you. Rebuke a wise man and he will love you. It's interesting that a faithful friend is a friend who doesn't always tell you what you want to hear. How many of you have a spouse like that? You bristle, and then you go away to think, why, there's no person in the whole world that loves me more than this woman. And why would she say that if she didn't love me enough to help me. When you're a young preacher, as I was once, be careful how you laugh. When you're a young preacher and you're just getting started, it's so easy to fall into the pitfalls of repeating phrases and sentences and doing things that you wish you wouldn't do, and you don't think about it. But after a while, when the emotion of the meeting is over and you have a chance to sit down, you're reminded by the one who loves you, you did it again. You did it again. And that's so helpful. It's wonderful to have a friend you trust to help you through those times, to rebuke you when you need to be rebuked in a kind way. If you have a friend like that, you are rich indeed. You have a faithful friend according to the book of Proverbs. General Grant had a lawyer by the name of John A. Rawlins. He was closer to General Grant than any other man during the war. It was to Rawlins that Grant gave his pledge that he would abstain from intoxicating liquors, which he'd had a problem with. And when he broke that pledge, Rawlins went to him and with great earnestness pleaded with him for the sake of himself and for the sake of the great and holy cause of the nation to refrain from strong drink. Faithful were the wounds of that friend. And today, if you go to Washington, in the front of the Capitol at Washington, there stands the magnificent monument of General Grant, sitting on his horse in characteristic pose and flanked on either side by stirring battle scenes. But at the other end of Pennsylvania Avenue, a little to the south of the avenue, is Rawlins Park. And there stands a very ordinary, commonplace statue of Rawlins. And whenever you stand before the great monument of Grant there in front of the Capitol, think of the other monument and remember the faithful friend who kept Grant on his horse is down at the other end, unnoticed and unheralded. But he was the kind of friend who could say what needed to be said at the right time. One of the things that's happening in Christendom these days, and I believe it's a good thing, is the development of accountability groups. You know, it's so easy to just sail along in your life, not asking any questions and not answering any questions. Something happens to you when you have somebody that asks you the hard questions. You need somebody to ask you those questions, don't you? Somebody to ask you, to look you in the eye and say, are you walking with God? Are you living outwardly what you profess to live? Is it genuine in your heart? That's a faithful friend. My friend, if you don't have one, you need to choose one and get yourself in a situation where you're asking each other some hard questions. Then I want to give you a third kind of friend, and these are the kind we all want. These are fortifying friends. These are friends who come up alongside of you and just encourage you. And you need to have some of those folks too. Chapter 27, verse 9 says it this way. Listen to the imagery of this proverb. Ointment and perfume delight the heart, and the sweetness of a man's friend gives delight by hearty counsel. That's a wonderful proverb. Friendly suggestions are as pleasant as perfume, says the proverb writer. Genuine advice shows that a person really cares. Somebody who comes alongside of you with the right spirit and the right attitude and puts their arm around you and says, I want you to know, and they encourage you and they strengthen you and they help you. And you feel such ease with them, even though you're talking about difficult things. How many of you know it's not usually the message that's the issue, it's the delivery system that comes into play. Sometimes people can come and say things to you and their delivery system's all wrong. The package is all messed up. And what they're saying is true, but the way they say it is so harsh and sometimes sarcastic that you can't get your arms around the message because you can't get past the delivery system. And the writer of Proverbs says that when you bring hearty counsel, it should have the aroma of perfume to it. In other words, it should be a sweet and tender way of helping your friend get the message that's at the core and not all the wrappings around the outside. That's something you have to work at and develop even in a marriage, isn't it? Learning how to give the message and not let the messenger mess it all up.
1: Yeah. Well, we'll have more of this tomorrow here on Turning Point when we turn again to this subject of friendship. You know, I've been reminded recently of the wonderful, wonderful experience of having good friends. When I have been unable to do some of the things I normally have done in the past on my own, it's been my friends who've helped me. They've driven me around until I got my license back. They've taken me places that I needed to go but couldn't get there without them. We've had many meals together and lots of time in a car, and my friends are special. In fact, I don't know what I would have done this year without friendship. I hope you have some good friends. They're a blessing from God. Don't forget to get your copy of God's Heart for Israel, Why It Should Have a Place in Your Heart, too. This book is our resource for the month, and it's yours for the asking for a gift of any size. Make your request today. Be sure to ask for the book when you send your gift. We'll see you tomorrow.
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2: This is Rebecca. Thank y'all for always being a blessing. 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

Fleur de Lis or Magnolias, we're flying a God is good all the time flag. 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
1: 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Y'all bless me every day.

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2: 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It's been, I just can't give y'all up.

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1: 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We love you guys.
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1: 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I want you to know you make an impact.
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1: 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Sometimes when you just hear the testimony, just to hear the music, how rejuvenated it is and refreshing, you know, it's just amazing.

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1: This is Teresa. Thank you for always giving me a touch of God's love. I love y'all, and I love Life Songs, and I couldn't listen to any other radio. Y'all are in my heart. Thank you so much.
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1: It was like you were speaking to me again. Thank Life Songs for always encouraging me and being there. And y'all are wonderful in a lost world. And I cannot wait till Jesus comes back. So it'll all be right.

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0: 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It's very uplifting.
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2: 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I love Live Songs. 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I couldn't go without it.

My name is Heather. First time I ever found Live Songs, I think I was living in Thibodaux. I remember just like turning on the radio, trying to find something. And y'all actually gave me a challenge for like a month, listening to nothing but Christian music. And it would make your like driving better. I had a little bit of road rage. So I did it. And I've been listening to Live Songs ever since.

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1: This is Michael. I work over here at Knowledge Sports in Hammond. We have a radio. The only music station that actually plays in the store is this station. I kid you not. The customers come in, and they're like, I can't believe y'all are playing Christian music in the store. And we're like, yeah, of course. So many people, it's just so uplifting. 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We don't even turn the radio off. 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

fleur-de-lis or magnolias, we're flying a God is good all the time flag. You belong here. Uplifting life songs.

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1: 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I love life songs. It's very inspirational for me every day.
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0: 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Uplifting life songs.
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And especially thanks to Lifesongs, because there's always that song that comes on when I need it. I love Lifesongs. I love y'all. And I love Testifying for Jesus.

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0: 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Uplifting life songs.
1: This is Rebecca. Thank y'all for always being a blessing. 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
1: God is good all the time. 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
1: This is Jamie. I am listening on my Alexa. I moved right outside of Lafayette. It's been, I just can't give y'all up.

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1: 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We love you guys.
2: This is Teresa. We love Life Songs so much. 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
2: I think that one of the blessings is learning to rely on God. You may think you have a plan for the day, but it very often goes in a different direction than what you had originally planned. I've learned to hold my plans loosely and to be ready for opportunities. Look for those opportunities and learn to say those little 5-second prayers, saying, "Lord, help me." That's all it takes. And He will, I promise. It doesn't

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0: my name is Angela. I am literally a living, breathing, walking testimony, and my story has just begun. 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

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I listen to y'all in the car and on the way to class. 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
1: 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You are of great worth, of great value, and that will never change. 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But we miss the basic identity. And so many kids are left to wonder, well, who am I? And then we find it in our role identity.
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2: 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And I love Life Songs. And I love y'all.

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1: 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Life Songs bless me tremendously. Sometimes when you just hear the testimony, just to hear the music, how rejuvenated it is and refreshing, you know, it's just amazing.

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1: This is Teresa. Thank you for always giving me a touch of God's love. I love y'all and I love live songs, and I couldn't listen to any other radio. Y'all are in my heart. Thank you so much.
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1: It was like you were speaking to me again. Thank Life Songs for always encouraging me and being there. And y'all are wonderful in a lost world. And I cannot wait till Jesus comes back so it'll all be right.

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1: How do you love the prickly people in your life? I'm Mark Merrill with today's Family Minute. And I confess, I'm a porcupine, at least sometimes. The average porcupine has about 30,000 sharp quills that it raises up and shoots into another animal or person when it feels threatened or gets angry. Like a porcupine, when one of my trigger points is pulled, I can get pretty prickly, ornery, and downright cranky. One of those trigger points is unmet expectations.

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1: 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On Uplifting Life Songs.
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2: 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I love Live Songs. I listen to it every day. I couldn't go without it.

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And

My name is Heather. First time I ever found Live Songs, I think I was living in Thibodaux. I remember just like turning on the radio, trying to find something. And y'all actually gave me a challenge for like a month, listen to nothing but Christian music. And it would make your like driving better. I had a little bit of road rage. So I did it. And I've been listening to Live Songs ever since.

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1: 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I listen to you guys all the time when the kids are in the car, taking them to drop them off at school.
2: 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So thank you so much.
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0: That was new from Kane. It's called Living Water. And I'm currently drinking some cold water right now because it's hot outside. And it kind of connects. Like as you sip your ice water this morning and take your pills, you don't have daily pills you have to take like I do. Thank you, God, for your living water.
1: 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Did it work? 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
0: The family and friends of Emily Martin remember her today, August 18th, because her favorite Bible verse was Romans 8:18. I consider that our present sufferings are not worthy to be compared with the glory that will be revealed in us. May God continue to work through her legacy of following Him wherever He led her to save lives and to save souls. Thank you, Emily. We love you and we miss you. God is good all the time, uplifting life songs.
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Good morning. Happy Tuesday. Hey, I'm Josh. It's the Life Songs Morning Show. Another hot, hot day with temperatures in the upper 90s and extreme heat warnings, but it's going to be okay. We're going to dig into God's Word together this morning. Hebrews 11, verse 1 says, "Faith shows the reality of what we hope for. It is the evidence of things we cannot see." This is kind of a trippy, philosophical way of looking at faith and trusting God, but it is very true. Dwell on it today. Maybe even share it. We got it posted up on social media. So with a click of a button, you can spread God's word. And if you're not following Life Songs on Facebook and Instagram, get on that.

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1: This is Betsy Boydlant. I teach at Ascension Parish at Bluffs Middle School. I'm a special ed teacher. I love listening to you guys. I listen to it every day on the way to work.

0: The LifeSong's prayer school of the day today is St. Christopher School in Metairie. Mark asked us to pray for the thoroughbreds, for God's love to be felt by all the children and the staff, and that God's blessing would be on all of them because God is good all the time. Mark, thank you for nominating the thoroughbreds of St. Christopher. Father, we lift up this school to you. 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In Jesus' name we pray. Amen. 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

0: Good morning. God is good all the time. Hey, I'm Josh. Happy Tuesday to you. Let's take a look at our Life Songs weather. Another hot one. Heat advisories and extreme heat warnings for southeast Louisiana today. The heat index will be up around 110 this afternoon with actual highs in the upper 90s. That's expected to continue tomorrow and possibly for the rest of the week. We have a 20 to 30% chance for an isolated shower each afternoon. Got a thunderstorm over by my house yesterday and it was lovely. So I hope you get a little bit of rain today as well.
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1: Good morning. Happy Tuesday on the Life Songs Morning Show. Hey, I'm Josh. The Port of New Orleans is looking to expand further downriver with a major new container terminal in Violet down the road in St. Bernard Parish. They've been working on this for years. The U.S. Army Corps of Engineers has granted permits for construction. The builders, they're ready to go, but the communities of St. Bernard Parish are split on the $2.6 billion project. Jobs? Yeah, great. Money for schools? Wonderful. But residents are also very aware that this project will forever change the landscape of Lower St. Bernard Parish. That's a decision that will impact many generations to come. So praying that everyone has wisdom as this project unfolds, and that there can be peace in the process. I hope you hang out every afternoon with my friend Abby. Not only is she our newest Life Songs team member, she's also the youngest and still has time to go see movies. On her first official Life Songs blog, can you guess which superhero inspired her to live life in Christian community? Well, you better check out the newest blog and blogcast on lifesongs.com. Are you feeling the pinch on your bank account from back-to-school expenses? The national average spent on back-to-school is $922 per family. That includes clothes, sports equipment, technology, and other school supplies. I know this feels like a tremendous burden, but this is literally your kids' future and our society's future. It's worth investing in. Plus, not to point fingers, but Americans spend over double that on their pets each year. And those pets are not going to grow up to be engineers and presidents and ball players. Well, they might actually play ball, but not professionally. That's what's trending on Uplifting Life Songs.

0: That was Francesca Battistelli with He Knows My Name. Old school fan of Franny B, have been for a long time. And she's taken a lot of time recently to help grow her family and take care of her kids. And she is back with new music this fall. I'm really looking forward to sharing it with you on Life Song sometime soon. So something to look forward to. It's 6 o'clock on this terrific Tuesday, August 18th. Let's pray together as we begin this day. God, thank you for waking us up this morning. Thank you for the coffee in my cup, for the joy that we hear in Francesca Battistelli's voice, for the time we get to spend this morning focused on you. Just draw us into you, God. Help us not to worry about the things that are on our plate, but to trust you with them, to do our best and know that you are King. God, would you please direct our steps in a way that we can be so in love with you and so comforted by your presence that we're simply free from the worry and the concerns of this life. In Jesus' name we pray. Amen.
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2: Good morning, my friends. 4 minutes after 6 o'clock, it is 78 degrees outside right now, but it feels warmer because it's pretty humid as well. Heat advisory and extreme heat warning for southeast Louisiana today. Again, highs in the upper 90s and the feel-like temperature around 110. So yeah, it's going to be a steamy Tuesday, but a good one. Sun will be up soon. And I heard this yesterday from a trusted meteorological source that as of 2 days ago, we crossed the line where in the calendar year, our average highs, they have peaked. And now they are starting to go down. Like the average high 2 days ago was 92. But 1 day ago, the average high was 91. And we trend downward from here on out through the end of the year. That's going to take some time for us to feel it, but that gives me hope. Just imagine a few months from now when our highs are in the low 70s. I'm holding on to that, truly. It's Tuesday, August 18th. If today's your birthday, happy birthday. Today is my buddy Vance's birthday. Good morning, Vance. Happy birthday. We're going to go do lunch today. It'll be good. It is Team Spirit Tuesday. Shout out to our Team Spirit members here at Life Songs. If you're unaware, not only are we an incredibly entertaining and fun local Christian radio station, we're a nonprofit ministry, and that's how Life Songs has existed since its inception nearly half a century ago. And there are Team Spirit members, and these are friends that give each and every month to make this ministry possible. And we're so grateful for you to be partnered together in this ministry where we tell people about Jesus and sing songs of praise and worship every day. Like, what a great thing to do. And we're thrilled by that. Also excited because today's National Fajita Day, and I love me some fajitas. Here's Crowder. This is Grave Robber on Uplifting Life Songs. Team Spirit members are way better than fajitas, though.

0: Good morning. This is Miss Gay. God is good. I listen every morning, and I pray for you every morning. God bless you. You're so fun to listen to.
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1: The LifeSongs Prayer School of the Day today is St. Christopher School in Metairie. Mark asked us to pray for the thoroughbreds, for God's love to be felt by all the children and the staff, and that God's blessing would be on all of them because God is good all the time. Mark, thank you for nominating the thoroughbreds of St. Christopher. Father, we lift up this school to you. 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In Jesus' name we pray. Amen. 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

0: Hey, this is Kristen Davis from St. Rose. And life songs mean so much to me and my family because at a time when I was starting my born again journey, I needed a way to stay saturated in God, in the Holy Spirit, in Jesus all day long. And life song provides that.
1: 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But I really appreciate the encouragement that Kristen shared. Her story is one that is unique to her, but also one that a lot of us share. 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

0: Hey, Life Songs fam. I'm Rachel in Covington. Tell me something good.
1: One of the most powerful things about a great movie is that it helps us process emotions that feel bigger than what we can deal with. And no one does that better than Disney and Pixar. Wrestling with puberty? Check out Inside Out. Grief and lost dreams? Up has you covered. Afraid of losing your iron grip as a totalitarian dictator? You should check out Emperor's New Groove.
2: No! You threw off my groove!
1: But perhaps the most iconic stories are the ones about toys. Disney might be a giant trillion-dollar money-making machine, but they aren't without a heart. They screened Toy Story 5 at over 400 children's hospitals this past summer. With each screening, they gave out toys to the kids and provided fun character-inspired hospital gowns to help cheer up all the pint-sized patients. At the LA premiere of the movie, there was a special zone where guest and movie stars stepped off the red carpet to write notes of encouragement to the thousands of kids being treated at children's hospitals around the world. And while Buzz Lightyear had to come to terms with the existential crisis and realizing he was a child's plaything, the kids in these hospitals face much larger real-life challenges. A moment of levity with their families provides strength to keep pushing on, and it gives their parents and families a chance to see their loved ones smiling the biggest, most wonderful smiles. That's today's good news on Uplifting Life Songs.

0: love Life Coaches. I play it on, in my car all the time. My kids love it. My little grandkids love it too.
1: God is good all the time. Uplifting life songs.

Good morning. Happy Tuesday. Hey, I'm Josh. It's the Life Songs Morning Show. Another hot, hot day with temperatures in the upper 90s and extreme heat warnings, but it's going to be okay. We're going to dig into God's Word together this morning. Hebrews 11, verse 1 says, "Faith shows the reality of what we hope for. It is the evidence of things we cannot see." This is kind of a trippy, philosophical way of looking at faith and trusting God, but it is very true. Dwell on it today. Maybe even share it. We got it posted up on social media. So with a click of a button, you can spread God's word. And if you're not following Life Songs on Facebook and Instagram, get on that.

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2: 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This is Jeremiah Brown. I just graduated university and I have a new job where I travel an hour every day. And Life Songs has been the best part of waking up at 5 a.m. having a drive. I have a hard job. It's a first responder's job, so I kind of need it.
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0: Good morning. God is good all the time. Hey, I'm Josh. Happy Tuesday to you. Let's take a look at our Life Songs weather. Another hot one. Heat advisories and extreme heat warnings for southeast Louisiana today. The heat index will be up around 110 this afternoon with actual highs in the upper 90s. That's expected to continue tomorrow and possibly for the rest of the week. We have a 20 to 30% chance for an isolated shower each afternoon. Got a thunderstorm over by my house yesterday and it was lovely. So I hope you get a little bit of rain today as well.
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2: 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Happy Tuesday on the Life Songs Morning Show. Hey, I'm Josh. The Port of New Orleans is looking to expand further downriver with a major new container terminal in Violet down the road in St. Bernard Parish. They've been working on this for years. The U.S. Army Corps of Engineers has granted permits for construction. The builders, they're ready to go, but the communities of St. Bernard Parish are split on the $2.6 billion project. Jobs? Yeah, great. Money for schools? Wonderful. But residents are also very aware that this project will forever change the landscape of Lower St. Bernard Parish. That's a decision that will impact many generations to come. So praying that everyone has wisdom as this project unfolds, and that there can be peace in the process. I hope you hang out every afternoon with my friend Abby. Not only is she our newest Life Songs team member, she's also the youngest and still has time to go see movies. On her first official Life Songs blog, can you guess which superhero inspired her to live life in Christian community? 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Are you feeling the pinch on your bank account from back-to-school expenses? The national average spent on back-to-school is $922 per family. That includes clothes, sports equipment, technology, and other school supplies. I know this feels like a tremendous burden, but this is literally your kids' future and our society's future. It's worth investing in. Plus, not to point fingers, but Americans spend over double that on their pets each year. And those pets are not going to grow up to be engineers and presidents and ball players. Well, they might actually play ball, but not professionally. That's what's trending on Uplifting Life Songs.

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0: 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How the turntables.
2: 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You are cured. Actually, you should better hold on to pills just in case.
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3: Good morning, my friends. 3 minutes after 7 o'clock, 80 degrees, steamy outside. It's going to be warm and humid today, highs in the upper 90s. About a 30% chance for an isolated shower. If you get one, you'll be lucky because we're under a extreme heat warning and heat advisory and probably will be for the rest of the week, and that's okay. I keep expecting traffic to be bad this morning because it was pretty rough yesterday, but so far things are moving really well. Great on the North Shore, no problems in Metairie. Traveling well from the West Bank, even looking decent coming in through the East, though a little slow before the high rise this morning. So enjoy the commute, the sunrise, the beautiful day, and the music here on Life Songs, which happens because of your amazing and faithful support. I just want to say thank you. I love being a part of this ministry with you, knowing that every day people who maybe don't know Jesus are hearing that there is hope and starting a journey towards God's kingdom. And for those of us who have loved Jesus for a long time, it's just necessary encouragement to get through the day. And I'm grateful to be here with you. Today is kind of going along with that, Never Give Up Day. And I don't know what you're facing that maybe the temptation is to give up. Sometimes in that hot walk into work in the mornings, I just want to give up. But no, today we're not going to give up. We're going to move forward and count on God to give us the strength to face whatever we have today. Now, on the calendar today, it is listed, I thought this was interesting, Bad Poetry Day. So I decided to write a little bad poem, because that's the only kind of poem I know how to write. I'm not good with that. But you want an essay? Sure, I'll turn that out. Poetry? No, it's not in my soul. But here's the best I could come up with for Bad Poetry Day. Roses are red, bananas are yellow. It has been said, I'm an odd fella.

0: That was Ellie Holcomb, Wherever I Go, on Uplifting Life Songs. Hey, good morning. I'm Josh. It is 12 minutes after 7, 80 degrees outside this morning. Can we talk about mascots for a second? I think a lot of schools, particularly Christian schools, they kind of sit back on their laurels when it comes to the mascot. You know, like you get the Lion of Judah or the Eagles, or my high school were the Eagles. So I get it. Like, you want something powerful and vaguely biblical. But I just want to give a shout out to St. Christopher School in Metairie, who are, by the way, today's Life Songs Prayer School of the Day. Thank you, Mark, for nominating St. Christopher, and encourage everyone to turn every school zone into a prayer zone and lift up these kids and teachers as the official prayer school of the day. St. Christopher's mascot, they are the Thoroughbreds. Dang, son, that is awesome. Like, that's just like, that evokes a championship feel, you know? Like, it's not like your classic standard. It's just cool. The Thoroughbreds. I dig it. Shout out to St. Christopher, the Life Songs Prayer School of the Day. And thank you to Crescent City Christian School for sponsoring the Life Songs Prayer School of the Day, pioneering the next generation of Christian leaders. CrescentCityChristian.com.
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2: 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This is Kim. Thank you so much for being a blessing early in the morning, driving to work, lifting my spirits.

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0: You know, more than the music, the food, the saints, the sights and the sounds, the thing we love most about our hometowns, New Orleans and Gretna and Marrero and Covington and Mandeville, it's the people. Our people. Our family, our friends, our church brothers and sisters. I think to be known and loved is one of the greatest gifts in the world. So share about the people in the places that you love in your love note to New Orleans. 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
0: The family and friends of Emily Martin remember her today, August 18th, because her favorite Bible verse was Romans 8:18. I consider that our present sufferings are not worthy to be compared with the glory that will be revealed in us. May God continue to work through her legacy of following Him wherever He led her to save lives and to save souls. Thank you, Emily. We love you and we miss you. God is good all the time, uplifting life songs. 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

Phil Wickham and Crowder, it really is Amazing Grace. Good morning, Hamp Josh. Hope you're having a great start to this beautiful Tuesday. It's hot, 80 degrees, going to get up to around 97 this afternoon, and that means the heat index will be around 110 under a extreme heat warning for southeast Louisiana and a heat advisory for most of the Gulf South. So maybe escape into a movie. Like air conditioner, dark, some entertainment. Do you have a go-to movie that helps you when you're feeling specific feelings, like, and you need to process them? I'm not talking about the emotional scars of losing Artax and the never-ending story. Like, for me, whenever I'm missing my dad or struggling with the idea of growing older, I just turned 45 the other day, I watch a movie called About Time. It's great if you've never seen it. Bill Nighy, Rachel McAdams, Donald Gleason, Margot Robbie, amazing cast. But a lot of our very best help me process emotion movies tend to be, at least for my generation, animated. And they're taking center stage, coming up on today's good news, how a kids movie is bringing a lot of hope and joy

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1: 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I listen to you every morning, John. Thank y'all for being very helpful to us in our spiritual world. Thank you so much.
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0: Hey, Life Songs fam. I'm Rachel in Covington. Tell me something good.
1: One of the most powerful things about a great movie is that it helps us process emotions that feel bigger than what we can deal with. And no one does that better than Disney and Pixar. Wrestling with puberty? Check out Inside Out. Grief and lost dreams? Up has you covered. Afraid of losing your iron grip as a totalitarian dictator? You should check out Emperor's New Groove.
2: No! You threw off my groove!
1: But perhaps the most iconic stories are the ones about toys. Disney might be a giant trillion-dollar money-making machine, but they aren't without a heart. They screened Toy Story 5 at over 400 children's hospitals this past summer. With each screening, they gave out toys to the kids and provided fun character-inspired hospital gowns to help cheer up all the pint-sized patients. At the LA premiere of the movie, there was a special zone where guests and movie stars stepped off the red carpet to write notes of encouragement to the thousands of kids being treated at children's hospitals around the world. And while Buzz Lightyear had to come to terms with the existential crisis and realizing he was a child's plaything, the kids in these hospitals face much larger real-life challenges. A moment of levity with their families provides strength to keep pushing on, and it gives their parents and families a chance to see their loved ones smiling the biggest, most wonderful smiles. That's today's good news on Uplifting Life Songs.
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5: Hello, everyone. Great to be with you today. The Lord reigns. This week, we're talking about the first fruits and also covenant commitment. As we read yesterday in Deuteronomy chapter 26, and this is the study of the week, is Deuteronomy chapter 26. And I want you to know, in many cases, we can never get through all the material that's in Deuteronomy chapter 26 in these small sessions, but I give you these little nuggets for you to go look into. But the whole premise is that you're going to prosper as you move deeper into the promises of God. Just don't forget who you are and how you got there. So the first thing that we're instructed to do, and through verses 1 and 11, but I'm going to pick up verse 8, is the fact that the offering, the first offering, is the first fruits. And then the Bible says, when you get there, the Lord, remember that the Lord brought us into this place and gave us the land flowing with milk and honey. So now I've brought the first produce harvested from the field that you gave me, Lord. And then the Bible says, you will place the basket in the presence of the Lord, your God, and then you will bow before him in worship. So we begin to see this development of how worship is to go, that a part of our worship is our giving. You ever thought about the fact that Moses was speaking to the children from the future? God was speaking to them of a day that was soon to come. And he was, I think, trying to get them to be a kingdom-motivated people, understanding that they have the ability in the presence of God to gather the best, to bring the best, to present the best, to declare their testimony of his goodness in their life, and then to worship him in great joy. These are all things that take place in the life of a believer that understands the goodness of God in their life. It doesn't happen for every person who says, I'm a believer, because they've never come to the place where they absolutely trust God. You see, first fruits is about trusting God. Can you imagine looking out over a wheat field and the first fruits begin to come in? And then you trust God's operation enough that you gather those first fruits because you see the full harvest that's yet to come. In other words, you see the blessing that lies before you. Therefore, you're willing to take this small

0: portion, the tenth, and bring it into the house of the Lord and worship God with it. And I believe that what trust does, trust also covers the harvest that still remains in the field. Matter of fact, that's why it says in Matthew 6:33 that we're to seek first the kingdom of God. We're to seek his rule, his reign, and we're to do it in submission, and his righteousness, the ways that reflect his goodness in the earth, and then all these things shall be added unto you. I believe that generosity resists in the heart of man the sense of entitlement. Everybody, I want you to know something. You don't deserve anything except to be loved by God. You deserve to follow the Lord, your God, with all of your heart, mind, soul, and strength. But as far as somebody owing you something, doesn't happen. So love the Lord and chase his dream.
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That was Jake King with Hard Place on Uplifting Life Songs. I was reading through Hebrews chapter 11, which is where the Life Songs uplifting word is from. And it's a great chapter. It basically covers the nature of God's relationship with the people of Israel for like, it recaps the entire Old Testament pretty much. But I also love that it uses two words interchangeable. And I often think of them as different words, and they can be in different categories, but they're deeply related. And those are the words are faith and trust. And they go hand in hand. That's what faith is. It's trusting God when we can't see what he's doing, when we can't see his face, but we still trust him. We have faith that he is there. Hebrews 11 verse 1 says, faith shows the reality of what we hope for. It's the evidence of things we cannot see. Faith is also a gift from God. May he give you lots of it.

0: Jeremy Camp with Revival. We'll catch him singing that live at the end of October at the Raising Cane's River Center in Baton Rouge, along with Mercy Me. What an incredible concert that's going to be. Details on the events page of lifesongs.com. Hey, good morning. I'm Josh. 10 minutes till 8 o'clock. Let's take a look at our Lifesongs weather forecast. Good news, tropics, nothing to it. And we're getting pretty close to peak hurricane season, so that's pretty wonderful. Today, it's going to be hot. Highs around 97 degrees with a 30% chance for an isolated afternoon shower. If you get one, consider yourself fortunate. We'll keep that forecast for the next 3 or 4 days at least. It's just going to be crazy hot. An extreme heat warning and heat advisory in effect. Taking a look at our traffic, no major accidents to report. We are a little bit slow starting at Reed coming inbound from New Orleans East. Backed up to like the Lafayette Street entrance ramp on the West Bank Expressway. But moving, and slow but moving through Metairie as well. Drive safely. Drive like you believe God is good all the time and that he loves the people in the car next to you. Because he does.
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1: Good morning. Happy Tuesday on the Life Songs Morning Show. Hey, I'm Josh. The Port of New Orleans is looking to expand further downriver with a major new container terminal in Violet down the road in St. Bernard Parish. They've been working on this for years. The U.S. Army Corps of Engineers has granted permits for construction. The builders, they're ready to go, but the communities of St. Bernard Parish are split on the $2.6 billion project. Jobs? Yeah, great. Money for schools? Wonderful. But residents are also very aware that this project will forever change the landscape of Lower St. Bernard Parish. That's a decision that will impact many generations to come. So praying that everyone has wisdom as this project unfolds, and that there can be peace in the process. I hope you hang out every afternoon with my friend Abby. Not only is she our newest Life Songs team member, she's also the youngest and still has time to go see movies. On her first official Life Songs blog, can you guess which superhero inspired her to live life in Christian community? Well, you better check out the newest blog and blogcast on lifesongs.com. Are you feeling the pinch on your bank account from back-to-school expenses? The national average spent on back-to-school is $922 per family. That includes clothes, sports equipment, technology, and other school supplies. I know this feels like a tremendous burden, but this is literally your kid's future and our society's future. It's worth investing in. Plus, not to point fingers, but Americans spend over double that on their pets each year. And those pets are not going to grow up to be engineers and presidents and ball players. Well, they might actually play ball, but not professionally. That's what's trending on Uplifting Life Songs.

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And

That was We the Kingdom with Rescue Me on Uplifting Life Songs. Good morning, Ham Josh. 4 minutes after 8 o'clock on the Life Songs Morning Show. Traffic has picked up a bit this morning. 610, very slow, headed towards Metairie. You're pumping the brakes at the 610 split on I-10 West as you head into downtown. Some delays on the West Bank Expressway and in Metairie and Kenner. All normal, no major accidents, so just kind of relax into the brake lights. And have your hands-free device ready to call in for the Life Songs Genius Club coming up in just about 6 minutes. My kids, Kaylee and Ben, they're involved in a Christian youth theater program, have been for years. And this summer they did a camp workshop, and their director talked about, quote, using our bodies to bring glory to God. So we're going to explore our bodies coming up on the Genius Club. Not like that, guys. Come on. Genius Club on the way.

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1: This is Michael. I work over here at Knowledge Sports in Hammond. 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The customers come in, and they're like, I can't believe y'all are playing Christian music in the store. And we're like, yeah, of course. So many people, it's just so uplifting. 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We don't even turn the radio off. It stays on 24 hours a day, 7 days a week, all the time.

0: That was Kane, Yes You Can, on Uplifting Life Songs. 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It is time now for the Life Songs Genius Club on the Life Songs Morning Show. 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We're talking human biology today, which can be gooey and gross, but it's not. So here we go. This is your Life Songs Genius Club question. What is the largest organ in the human body? 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Wink. It's a little clue for you. If you have the answer, call 855-816-8581. What is the largest organ in the human body? 855-816-8581. I'd love to welcome you into the Life Songs Genius Club, hook you up with the exclusive Life Songs Genius Club ink pen, and send you a certificate declaring your official genius status this morning. 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
1: 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Brothers and sisters!

0: Hi, Josh. Good morning. This is Samantha and Maddie. We listen to you every morning on the way. I bring Maddie to Stark and Mandeville every morning. We listen to you.
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0: Tis time for the Life Songs Genius Club. Good morning. Hey, I'm Josh. And we're going to learn a little bit about human biology this morning. Molly, do you know about human biology?
1: Can I answer what is the largest organ in your body?
0: Yes.
1: Is it your skin?
0: It is. You are a genius. Well done, Molly.
1: Thank you.
0: How did you know the answer to that?
1: My mom told me.
0: I'm so glad. I'm glad that you listened to your mom. That's always good.
2: 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Listen to your mother.
1: Thank you.
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0: The family and friends of Emily Martin remember her today, August 18th, because her favorite Bible verse was Romans 8:18. I consider that our present sufferings are not worthy to be compared with the glory that will be revealed in us. May God continue to work through her legacy of following Him wherever He led her to save lives and to save souls. Thank you, Emily. We love you and we miss you. God is good all the time, uplifting life songs.
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1: The Life Songs Prayer School of the Day today is St. Christopher School in Metairie. 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

0: That was Lloyd Nix with A Little More on Uplifting Life Songs. Now, I've got some really good news about a Disney Pixar movie and it impacting the lives of families with kids in Children's Hospital. It's great. It's great news, really. But first, some bad news. We're making up for lost time when it comes to traffic problems this morning. So heads up, we got an accident. Crescent City Connection eastbound at Chapultepec, about a 20-minute backup onto the West Bank Expressway. The center lane of I-610 westbound is blocked before Canal Boulevard. So if you're headed to Metairie, expect delays there. Congestion starts at Paris. And then the exit ramp from westbound I-10 to the airport is closed for maintenance. It's like the main route that you take to get to the airport. So you're going to have to exit off at Loyola instead and take a left. So drive carefully. Now the good news.
1: Hey, Life Songs fam. I'm Rachel in Covington. Tell me something good.
0: One of the most powerful things about a great movie is that it helps us process emotions that feel bigger than what we can deal with. And no one does that better than Disney and Pixar. Wrestling with puberty? Check out Inside Out. Grief and lost dreams? Up has you covered. Afraid of losing your iron grip as a totalitarian dictator? You should check out Emperor's New Groove.
2: No! You threw off my groove!
0: But perhaps the most iconic stories are the ones about toys. Disney might be a giant trillion-dollar money-making machine, but they aren't without a heart. They screened Toy Story 5 at over 400 children's hospitals this past summer. With each screening, they gave out toys to the kids and provided fun character-inspired hospital gowns to help cheer up all the pint-sized patients. At the LA premiere of the movie, there was a special zone where guests and movie stars stepped off the red carpet to write notes of encouragement to the thousands of kids being treated at children's hospitals around the world. And while Buzz Lightyear had to come to terms with the existential crisis and realizing he was a child's plaything, the kids in these hospitals face much larger real-life challenges. A moment of levity with their families provides strength to keep pushing on, and it gives their parents and families a chance to see their loved ones smiling the biggest, most wonderful smiles. That's today's good news on Uplifting Life Songs.
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4: This is Face to Face Celebration Church. I'm Dennis Watson. I have as my guest this week James Fletcher, who's the pastor of the Celebration Church River Parish Congregation in LaPlace. And this week we're talking about the subject of overcoming storms in our lives. Now I'm here this week with Pastor James Fletcher, pastor of the Celebration Church River Parish Congregation, and we're talking about storms in life. We reflected yesterday on the story in Matthew 8, verses 23 through 27. It's captured in several Gospels about Jesus and his disciples on a boat in the Sea of Galilee encountering a great storm and how Jesus was able to conquer that storm in his life. Now, Pastor James,

0: thinking about that, why does the Lord sometimes allow us to go through storms in our life? What are His purposes behind allowing difficulties and challenges to come into our life?
1: Well, there's different things to look at, but sometimes life's storms are caused by the devil.
0: Sometimes they are. Yeah. That's right.
1: So if you think about it, the Bible says this thief comes to steal, kill, and destroy, right? I love to say that a thief will never try to steal something from an empty house.
0: Okay. So the devil's coming against us, a spiritual warfare, we call it. And so we can always expect to have difficulties and troubles and trials in our life because we're in the midst of spiritual warfare because they're caused by the devil. But but sometimes our storms in life and difficulties are not caused by the devil or even devilish people. Sometimes they're caused by ourselves, right?
1: Yeah, we get in our own way, right? Think about Jonah. Right. If you're thinking about that scripture passage in Jonah 1:3-4, it says, but Jonah got up and went in the opposite direction to get away from the Lord. Right.
0: All right. Sometimes when we're going away from God's will, that's when we encounter. In fact, the Bible goes on to say the Lord sent a storm his way.
1: Yeah.
0: The Lord sent a storm in his path. Now, let me ask you a question. Have you ever caused any of your own storms in your life?
1: Yeah. Sad to say, but yes, I did. Yeah.
0: And we are. I have too. And probably many of our listeners have as well. As I tell people sometimes my wife's husband gives me more problems than any other person on the planet. So sometimes our storms in life are caused by the devil. Sometimes they're caused by ourselves, but sometimes the Lord allows storms to come into our life.
1: Definitely.
0: For what purpose?
1: Because it's there to develop us, right? Those storms help us to grow as a person and more so as a believer as well.
0: Yeah, the scripture passage sort of backed that up.
1: Yeah, definitely. It says we can rejoice too in Romans 5 when we run into problems and trials, for we know that they will help us develop endurance, and endurance develop strength of character in us.
0: So sometimes the Lord allows troubles to come into our life to develop perseverance, endurance, and which develops our character. Now, we want convenience. We want comfort.
1: For sure.
0: We want things to be easy. We want things go right. We want things to go well. But sometimes the Lord allows us to go through times of difficulty. He allows us to go through storms in our lives to develop a greater character in our lives. And what you're saying, and what you began by saying, is that when we're going through the difficulties and challenges of life, we got to trust in the purposes of God. He's right there with us, right there for one of our favorite verses, Romans 8:28. Quote that verse to us right now.
1: Romans 8:28, it tells us God causes everything to work together for the good for those who love God, right? And are called according to whose purposes? His purposes.
0: We got to trust in His purposes. Thank you for joining us today for Face to Face with Celebration Church. For a video version of this, check us out at celebrationchurch.org.
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2: 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Oh.

That was Josiah Queen with Demons on Uplifting Life Songs. I love a good sci-fi movie. Like, I like when we talk about time travel and when we get into weird, like, is this reality or is it a simulation? I eat that up. And today's Life Songs Uplifting Word is a reminder that, honestly, the world that we believe in as followers of Jesus, so much of it we can't see. And we're taking it on faith, but that faith and the way we live that out is literally the evidence of the thing that we can't see, which is, it's trippy. It's kind of sci-fi. Today's Life Song's Uplifting Word is Hebrews 11, verse 1. Faith shows the reality of what we hope for. It is the evidence of things we cannot see.

0: That song's got so much swagger. Rachel Purcell on Uplifting Life Songs. It was keep going. It is 10 minutes now until 9 o'clock on the Life Songs Morning Show. Let's take a look at our weather and our traffic. Hot outside, 83 degrees already. We'll be around 97 this afternoon, so you can expect temperatures to feel like 110 to 113. That puts us under an extreme heat warning all day. And that is our forecast for tomorrow as well, probably Thursday and Friday as we continue on with just a slight chance, about a 30% chance you'll get an isolated thunderstorm. We got that yesterday, at least over by my house. I hope that we get it again because it was nice to hear the rumble and the sun to take a break behind the clouds. Heads up on some traffic this morning, an accident on the Crescent City Connection eastbound at Chapultepec. The traffic is backed up on the West Bank Expressway. And if you're headed to the airport this morning, the off-ramp, the I-10 West Armstrong International Airport exit is closed while they do some maintenance on the bridge. So you have to take Loyola and go that route. Just an extra stoplight, that's all. It's okay. You'll still get there on time.
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2: 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We pray in these next few moments that God's word will meet you right where you're at. Your faith will grow and your spirit will be renewed.
3: What a great story in John 6:21 when Jesus stills the storm. It was a tempest. They didn't expect it. They knew the Sea of Galilee. They were fishermen, for Pete's sake. They rowed and they rowed and they rowed. Have you ever just done that? Rowing and getting nowhere. Human effort. Trying to get to the other side, but yet going nowhere. But they did something amazing. They asked Jesus. They allowed Jesus to step on their boat. Wow. Jesus, come into our lives. I'm done with all this rowing.
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1: Good morning. Happy Tuesday on the Life Songs Morning Show. Hey, I'm Josh. The Port of New Orleans is looking to expand further downriver with a major new container terminal in Violet down the road in St. Bernard Parish. They've been working on this for years. The U.S. Army Corps of Engineers has granted permits for construction. The builders, they're ready to go, but the communities of St. Bernard Parish are split on the $2.6 billion project. Jobs? Yeah, great. Money for schools? Wonderful. But residents are also very aware that this project will forever change the landscape of Lower St. Bernard Parish. That's a decision that will impact many generations to come. So praying that everyone has wisdom as this project unfolds, that there can be peace in the process. I hope you hang out every afternoon with my friend Abby. Not only is she our newest Life Songs team member, she's also the youngest and still has time to go see movies. On her first official Life Songs blog, can you guess which superhero inspired her to live life in Christian community? 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Are you feeling the pinch on your bank account from back-to-school expenses? The national average spent on back-to-school is $922 per family. That includes clothes, sports equipment, technology, and other school supplies. I know this feels like a tremendous burden, but this is literally your kid's future and our society's future. It's worth investing in. Plus, not to point fingers, but Americans spend over double that on their pets each year. And those pets are not going to grow up to be engineers and presidents and ball players. Well, they might actually play ball, but not professionally. That's what's trending on Uplifting Life Songs.

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0: perfectly.
1: Hey, this is Kristen Davis from St. Rose. And life songs mean so much to me and my family. 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And Life Song provides that.
2: 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You just share who you are and when and where you listen to Life Songs. Really simple. And maybe you'll win delicious Life Songs blend coffee, courtesy of Sorrenti Coffee Company, and some other goodies as well. But I really appreciate the encouragement that Kristen shared. Her story is one that is unique to her, but also one that a lot of us share. God has used this ministry in our lives in a lot of great ways. Thank you for making it possible each and every day.

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1: Hi, my name is Melissa. I love life songs. It's very inspirational for me every day.
2: My name is Samantha. I really appreciate everything that you guys

0: represents a bit of a personal turning of the page for me as a human being, really, just back to a place of more simple hope and joy in the person of God, you know.
1: That was Chris Llewellyn of Wren Collective talking about their new song, Evergreen, which is just beautiful because it's not only is it a declaration of God and his love and his power and his goodness and his unchangingness, but it's that in the face of uncertainty that we deal with, our changing landscape, our ups and downs, our emotional struggles. And I love that we can just declare our God. Beautiful song.

That was John Reddick with No Fear on Uplifting Life Songs. Good morning, Ham Josh. It's been a great morning, but a hot one. We'll stay hot in the upper 90s today, tomorrow, and probably for the rest of the week, with just a 20 to 30% chance for scattered showers. I hope you get a thunderstorm this afternoon. It'll make your day a little bit nicer. Also, your day will be a little bit nicer when you hang out with Abby this afternoon from 2 to 6. Hope you have a great one.

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2: 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The busyness of life can distract us from the things that are really important, not the least of which is our destiny. Today, Dr. Evans examines the connection between our worship and our calling, and directs us to those things that can help us tune in to our God-given destiny. Let's join him as he begins.
1: Acts chapter 13, if you'll open your Bibles. The first four verses helps us to prepare to hear God. If you are pursuing your calling, then you want to hear him when he calls. You want to hear the phone ring. You want to know it's him on the other side of the line. You want to hear his calling. There are three concepts in this passage that we want to look at. The context for this calling, the content, and then the conduit that were involved in this calling of Paul and Barnabas to the work that God had for them to do. It says, now there was in Antioch in the church prophets and teachers. He named some. Barnabas, he was the son of encouragement, the great encourager. There was Simeon called Niger. Niger means black. Simeon was a man of African descent in the Antioch church. There was Lucius the Cyrene. That's North Africa also, a black nation at this time. There was Manian, who had been brought up from Herod the Tetrarch. So he was from the royal community. He was one of Herod's persons. And then there was Saul. Now, before we go too far, it's important for us to know that you had different races, different creeds, different colors. You had different classes who all made up the one church. No matter what your background was, what your history was, there was room for all. Why were all these people coming to the church at Antioch? Because that was the place where they could hear God speak. We know that because we're told in verse 1, there was there prophets and teachers. Now, a prophet was a proclaimer of the word of God with an emphasis on applying God's truth to the lives of the people. A teacher was a pedagogue, that is, someone who was concerned with instruction and making sure the word of God was understood. The church at Antioch was made up of leaders who communicated God's truth in a relevant way to the

audience. It's not the pastor, not the choir. The Lord is the audience, and we're ministering unto him. So these people, in a context of worship, ministered to the Lord. They served the Lord. They worshiped the Lord. They praised the Lord. They even fasted because of the seriousness of the issue. And if you're searching for your calling, that's a serious issue. They wanted God. Now, the problem is we don't minister to the Lord often this way because we don't really look for the Lord's guidance this way. We're self-sufficient. We're like men who don't want to pull over and ask directions. William Wilberforce stopped slavery almost single-handedly in England in 1833. He was part of the British Parliament. Slavery was rampant there, but it got stopped a lot earlier than it did here, primarily through the efforts of William Wilberforce. One day, Wilberforce was in his study praising God and praying to God and seeking his calling in life. And in Wilberforce's diary, he writes, "It was while he was in worship that the Holy Spirit made it clear to him that God's purpose for his life was to end slavery in England." The history books are filled with the life and story of William Wilberforce. And 3 days before Wilberforce died, in 1833, he got word that the House of Commons banned slavery in England. He saw his calling fulfilled. Now, he did it as a politician. He was part of the British Parliament. But his calling was to end slavery. It's a tragedy to go through life with a job and not with a calling. But he says, the text says, that the context in which that was discovered was in a context of worship. Now that leads to the third point, and the point we want to zero in on for those looking for your calling. The second half of verse 2 says, the Holy Spirit said. The Holy Spirit said. To put it another way, folks, the Holy Spirit talks. There are two extremes in Christianity. One extreme is a view of the Bible that says the Bible is so sufficient, it's all you need. Simply read it and you'll be okay. That is incorrect. Not because the Bible is not sufficient, but the Bible does not apply everything it teaches. In other words, the Bible does not tell you how to take a truth and execute it in a given situation you're facing. Or else this book would be as big as this building. Because we're all in different scenarios. You can find principles in the Bible, you can find precepts in the Bible. What you can't find in the Bible is all of the applications of it. And so in that way, in an applicational way, the Bible is not sufficient. It's sufficient in precepts and principles. It's not sufficient to tell you whether you ought to be working here, to tell you whether you ought to be marrying somebody over there, to tell you whether you ought to come to this church versus another church. So one extreme is a view of the Bible that does not recognize, it does not apply itself to every situation. You need more help than just reading the book. But then there is another extreme. The other extreme is a view of the Holy Spirit that doesn't need the Bible. You just wait to be zapped by the Spirit. Never mind that how you said the Spirit zapped you and what the Bible says are in total contradiction to each other. The Holy Spirit never says anything that contradicts what he wrote. In other words, the Bible says the words of God were recorded by the leading of the Holy Spirit. So anything the Spirit of God says to you has to agree with what he wrote to you. He can't contradict himself. He can't do like we do, talk out of both sides of our mouth. Many of us, when we were in college, went to the guidance counselor, or maybe high school, and we wanted the guidance counselor to help us. We didn't want the guidance counselor to put us in school. We were already in school. We want the guidance counselor for two things: to help us with our career path and to help us to choose the classes that would be appropriate for where we wanted to go. We didn't have enough information. It didn't mean that we didn't have the list of classes. It means we didn't know how to apply the list to our track. So we needed what? We needed guidance. Well, what the guidance counselor was to your career, the Holy Ghost is to your ministry.

0: is the ministry guidance counselor. His job is to illuminate you, to turn on the light bulb. You will know you're called when out of a lifestyle of worship, the light bulb comes on and you say, whoa, that's what I'm supposed to be doing. Because they were intimate with God, his voice was clear. The Spirit still speaks today. And he still uses the prophets and the teachers, that is, the proclaimers of the word of God, to take the generic truth that's taught and apply it individually to you and your pursuit of your own calling. So it goes on and says, the Holy Spirit said, set apart from me Barnabas and Saul for the work which I have what? Which I have what? The work which I have called them to do. God has a work that he has called you to do. And please notice how specific it was. Set apart Saul and Barnabas. That he had a work for them to do by name. Your work has your name on it. And it's only your work. The Bible says, work out your own salvation in fear and trembling. Leave mine alone. Let me leave yours alone. You work out what God has planned for you because nobody can be you but you. Stop wishing you were somebody else. God already has them. I wish I were you. If God wanted two of them, they would have been twins, identical twins. He doesn't want two of them. He wants one of you. The psalmist says in Psalm 139, I am fearfully and wonderfully made. I am unique. Stop trying to be something other than what God made you. And listen to this. Stop trying to do stuff you were never made to do. That's operating outside of your calling. And a lot of people are operating outside of their calling. And that is because they're not hearing God's voice. So they were listening to the word of God and the Spirit said, because they were listening to prophets and teachers, and they heard the Spirit call their name or apply it to individual lives. The Holy Spirit does this still today. He talks to you, but he talks at a deeper level than what you're hearing with your ears. He's speaking to your spirit. That's why it's often referred to as a still small voice. It's often referred to as a still small voice because of where it is being heard the loudest. And where it's being heard the loudest is deep down. It's deep down.
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0: Worship is like an antenna. We don't need them today, but you remember the rabbit ear antennas. You had to move that thing until you connected with the signal that got you a clear picture. Worship is positioning yourself or the antenna of the Spirit to be able to link in to the Holy Spirit's signal. The Holy Spirit still speaks today. Therefore, if you want to hear him tell you what your calling is, because he said, I have a calling for two individuals, Saul and Barnabas. I have a work for them to do. Your calling always involves a work, and it's your work, nobody else's. So it was the word of God, the prophets and the teachers, combined with the Holy Spirit, that led to a clear calling of these men. You ever been in a 3D movie with a 3D picture? It's real fuzzy until you put on them glasses that clear it up. Even more instructive is a hologram, which is a 3D image. And you've seen it. You move a certain way and the eye will blink or the person will start talking. You stand up straight. It just looks like a picture. You move a little bit this way or that way and the picture starts moving. That's because it's a 3D image. Now, if you move out of alignment with it, you won't see nothing. And the further you move, the less you see. Your calling may be unclear right now, but you get close enough and you'll see God's lips move and your name read. So he says in verse 3, then when they had fasted and prayed, they laid their hands on them and sent them their way. Here we have guidance. It is the work of the Holy Spirit to be your guidance counselor. When my kids were small, we'd come over to the church and they would want to drive the car. So when they were small and not old enough to drive, I'd bring them over here late Saturday night when nobody was here. I'd sit one of my kids on my lap and I'd tell them, let's go, drive. So they'd sit on my lap and they'd be driving, having a good old time. Okay? But now, while they were holding on the wheel, I was running the show. I wasn't crazy. My foot was on the brake and the accelerator, and no matter where they had their hands, I had my two fingers at the bottom of that wheel, controlling how far they could turn it and how far they couldn't turn it. They would put their foot on the accelerator, but I would have mine on the brake. They weren't going too fast, not with me in the car. In other words, they had positioned themselves, but I was still controlling where we were going. You get in God's lap, you position yourself right, and he'll steer it so that you wind up going where he wants you to go, even though you think you're in the driver's seat. A lot of us think we're in the driver's seat, but if we're in his lap, now see, a lot of us don't even want him in the car. No wonder we didn't run over so many folk in our lifetime or been run over ourselves, going from this to that, to this to that. One miserable situation to another miserable situation. Marrying the wrong people, all right? Taking the wrong jobs, moving to the wrong places. Why? We're doing that because we are operating so independently of God. We're not sitting on his lap. It says the Holy Spirit spoke and called them. And when God calls your name, you know it's your name he's calling. Nobody else's. When God called Samuel, Samuel was in the house of the Lord, it says. He was in the temple. And he heard, Samuel, Samuel. Samuel woke up. And he didn't see anybody. He went back to sleep. Samuel! He's woke up. Who's calling me? He didn't see anybody. Third time, Samuel! He got the message. He said, Lord, here I am. When you hear somebody calling your name and you don't see nobody, He called him by name. God has a calling with your name written on it. I don't know what it is. I can't tell you what it is. I may can steer you based on your gifts. Your calling will always ignite a fire. If you can say something is your calling and yawn at the same time, that's not your calling. You say, I'm called to the ministry. I hate people. That's not your calling. Okay? I'm called to the biking industry. Can't count. That's not your calling. Your calling will always facilitate your gifts, your ability or potential ability, your passion. It will start a fire in you. When you hear it, when you see it, when you think about it, something burns. It's a fire. And you do it if you weren't paid to do it, because you love doing it so much. It's a fire. Now, I know some of you, when you hear me say, you're not paid to do it, think you're just not called to anything. But you know what I mean. It will also, which is another thing we're going to talk about, take into account your experiences. Your experiences, as we've already said, have not been wasted. God has not let your experiences, good, bad, or ugly, be wasted. Your pain, whatever that pain happens to be, because the good things, those are easy to talk about, but your pain, those negative things that you want to know why God didn't stop that from happening to you, was because he had use for it later on. He had a reason for not blocking it. When you get to heaven and God shows you a videotape of your life, he's not only going to show you what happened, he's going to show you what could have happened. And that tape is going to be a lot longer than the what happened tape. God done saved us from so much stuff. But why did he let the stuff come through that came through? Because he had use of it. Your experiences matter. That's why you can give thanks in everything. You don't give thanks for everything. You give thanks in everything. Because you know it had to pass through his fingers first. I was at the airport some time ago, and I was on my way to catch a flight, and I heard, calling Dr. Evans, would you please pick up the white courtesy phone? You can't send nobody else to pick up the white courtesy phone if they're calling your name. Now, what was I doing at the airport? I was at the airport to catch a plane. I was going to get in a plane, and that plane was going to lift off the ground and was going to take me high in the sky. On my way to catch a plane that was going to take me high in the sky, somebody called my name. So I'm on my way flying somewhere, and somebody calls my name. I get an interruption to pick up the phone. When you come to worship, you're on your way to heavenly places. When you come to worship, you're on your way to heavenly places. You are now leaving the earthly realm, and you are entering the heavenly realm. You have now traveled to the place, worship, that is designed to take you from earth to heaven. When your passion is to leave this realm and to enter that realm, to climb from down here in order to arrive up there, don't be surprised, here we go, when on your way, you get a call from God with your name on it saying, please pick up the courtesy phone. I got a message from you because you're at the right place, leaving here, going there. When you worship, God is going to call your name and let you know deep down within that he has a work for you to do.
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1: The following program is pre-recorded. Stewardship isn't a one-time choice. It's a cycle that moves from gratitude to growth to generosity. Hi, I'm Rob West. Gratitude helps us recognize what God has entrusted to us. 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Tim Tassopoulos joins us today to show how that cycle applies to both time and money. And then it's on to your calls at 800-525-7000. 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This is Faith and Finance, biblical wisdom for your financial journey. Well, I've been looking forward to this conversation. Joining us today is Tim Tassopoulos, former president and chief operating officer of Chick-fil-A. During his decades with the company, Tim helped shape a culture known not only for operational excellence, but also for servant leadership, hospitality, and investing in people. His leadership offers valuable insight into how organizations pursue growth without losing sight of their values or the people they serve. And Tim, what a treat to have you here.
2: Thanks. Delighted to be with you, Rob.
1: Tim, I want to ask you some stories about your time at Chick-fil-A and Truett Cathy. We'll get to that, but let's first tee up this cycle of stewardship. Now, I think it's important you call it a cycle, not a checklist. So walk us through this relationship in your mind between gratitude, growth, and generosity.
2: Absolutely. So first and foremost, I think stewardship starts with a premise: God owns it all.
1: Yeah.
2: And so whether we're talking about gifts or talking about challenges, opportunities, natural abilities, capacities, relationships, we're called to be faithful stewards of all of those. And I believe it is a cycle because this is an ongoing process, and it's actually a way to approach life. And so first and foremost, when you think about all that God grants to us, the gifts that he gives us, we start with gratitude. We need to be grateful for those gifts. And I think it's really important to remember, if you're not grateful, you can't steward well. And of course, stewardship in that sense is managing for God's glory and for future generations. So we start with gratitude and we're grateful for gifts. And again, that does include challenges and opportunities, not just what we would consider as immediate resources or relationships.
1: Sure.
2: Then the next step is when we're grateful for those gifts, then we can focus on growing those gifts. And so, again, whether it's the gift of relationships or the gift of opportunity, we want to multiply. We want to grow those gifts, and we want to do it not for our own self, but for the service of others. And ultimately, we have to remember especially how important learning is to that growth cycle. And one of the things that I think is really important in stewardship is the more we learn, the more we can contribute. So we start with gratitude, then we want to grow those gifts that we're grateful for, and then ultimately we want to be generous with those gifts. And that's really about sharing the fruit from the gifts that have been multiplied. That generosity, so often we think of it as generosity financially, but it's really generosity of spirit. It's generosity of time, it's generosity of relationships, generosity of what we have learned when we get to share that with others. So when we do that, that generosity, I believe, opens the door for us to be grateful for that opportunity to be generous. And that just cycles right back to start that cycle of stewardship over again.
1: Incredible. And you saw this play out at Chick-fil-A time and time again, starting with Truett, didn't you?
2: Absolutely. You know, Truett was such a model of faithful stewardship. First of all, it's totally encoded in the corporate purpose of Chick-fil-A, which was penned in the early 1980s at a time of real crisis in the business. And the leaders of Chick-fil-A came together and decided in the midst of a business crisis to step back and ask the most important questions. Why are we in business? And that group penned the corporate purpose. And it really reflected Truett's philosophy of business up to that point. But the corporate purpose hasn't changed a word since. It's to glorify God. by being a faithful steward of all that's entrusted to us and to have a positive influence on all who come in contact with Chick-fil-A. Mm-hmm. And so you see from that statement, of course, that has nothing to do with the number of sandwiches sold or the number of restaurants right. open. It really is, everything about that statement is an others-focused statement. The why? Well, we're focused on glorifying God. We're focused on faithful stewardship. It's not to our benefit, but managing that he blesses us with for others. Yep. And then ultimately positive influence is about impacting others as well.
1: Wow. There is so much there. I really want to unpack this a bit more, but you're right. It's a virtuous cycle. And when we get to the end and we're generous, it goes right back to the beginning so we can be grateful for what we have. Tim Tisopoulos is here today. We're going to unpack a bit more this cycle of stewardship right after the break. And then we'll be taking your questions as well. This is Faith and Finance. I'm Rob West. He's Tim Tisopoulos. And we'll be right back with much more after this break. Stay with us.
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1: Stewardship begins with gratitude, grows through faithful action, and comes full circle in generosity. Today, we're talking about the cycle of stewardship with Tim Tisopoulos, former president and chief operating officer of Chick-fil-A. And Tim, I want to go back and unpack each of these. Let's start with gratitude. You know, one of the downfalls of the rich fool in scripture in Luke 12 is that, you know, he saw everything as his. I think he says, I and my, about my grain and my barns like nine times in two verses. And this is a big idea that we start by just being grateful for what we have, which requires us to understand that it wasn't ours. It was entrusted to us, right?
2: Exactly. And to your point about referencing scripture, even Matthew 25, 14 through 30, the parable of the talents, one of the key differentiators between the first and second servant and the third servant was gratitude.
1: Yes.
2: The first and second were grateful for the gifts, even though the gifts were different between the two of them. And the third servant was clearly ungrateful. And again, you can't steward what you're ungrateful for. It's very difficult to make that happen.
1: What do you think that rhythm of gratitude looks like? Because we've got to be intentional about that or it won't happen.
2: I do believe it actually should start with the daily discipline of how do we start our day? How do we view all the gifts that are given to us? I believe it's, of course, it starts with prayer and scripture. But it really is beginning to say, I'm grateful in a count our blessings kind of way each and every day. And again, I think so often when we think about blessings, we start with health or relationship. Yes. But actually, I think we've got to broaden the sense of gifts. And again, I think sometimes it's challenges and opportunities that need to be top of mind, not just simply maybe some good finances at the moment or good health at the moment.
1: Yeah, that's well said. Let's move to growth. Growth, of course, creates margin and impact. But you made a statement there just before the break. You said that when we're growing the gifts that God has entrusted to us, it requires that we be a learner. I'd love for you to apply that in your own life. What has that looked like for you to be a lifelong learner?
2: So first and foremost, I think you have to make a conscious decision that you do want to learn. You have to remember, you've got to be humble. No humility, no growth. I mean, it's just a fundamental principle. And the reason that I describe it as humility, you've got to acknowledge, I don't know it all. I can learn and I can grow. Mm. And so it's just very, very powerful to base your platform of growth on humility. And then you have to invest the time and the energy and effort for that learning to take place. And whether it's the books you read, the people that you associate with and that you're mentored by, famous basketball coach John Wooden, the legend, used to always say, everything we've learned, we learn from somebody else. And so I think you have to be open to input from others. And then it impacts your experience. And then you reflect on your experience. And then you can continue to learn and grow. So I've got lifetime practices of learning. And those have been very helpful to me over time.
1: I know I've read about something you have that you call library days. I think this is brilliant. And it's actually a practice you increased when you stepped into the role of president at Chick-fil-A. Tell us about that.
2: Sure. So Dan Cathy and others at Chick-fil-A had sort of set the example for pulling away and having time of reflection. And I picked up that habit and I got to be very consistent with it. And so throughout my career at Chick-fil-A, when my assistant and I would work on my calendar, one of the things we would put in first is a day a month at a public library. And why a public library? Well, I couldn't be in a Chick-fil-A restaurant or it could be at the Chick-fil-A Support Center, but instead I chose a public library because you can't use your cell phone in the public library. Right. And so it's easier to not be distracted that way. But it'd be a time that I would have some things to study. I would have a review of my calendar and some key activities, and I'd look ahead the next 90 days. And so it was a time of restoration. It was a time of reflection and then a time of refocusing. And so they became invaluable to me. And you did mention about, I was very blessed and honored to serve as the president of Chick-fil-A. And the day it was announced to the Chick-fil-A family that the Cathy family and the Chick-fil-A board of directors asked me to step into that role, I knew my time pressures were going to go up tremendously. And so I went to my assistant and I said, you know, every hour is going to matter more now because of the challenges from a time standpoint. I need to plan more. So I'm going to add a second library day, which is sort of a counterintuitive when you think about it. It's like, I'm going to have more time pressure and now I'm going to spend more time away.
1: Right.
2: I think it did help me in terms of my effectiveness, but at least it gave me confidence that I was trying to refocus on a consistent basis.
1: That is powerful. So we're grateful. We then grow these gifts that God has entrusted to us, and then we're generous. And this is something that is just hardwired into Chick-fil-A organizationally. I know it's true about the Cathys as well. Truett modeled that from day one. And that's what I love about what we're talking about here is this isn't theory. You saw this lived out in their lives personally as a family, didn't you?
2: Oh, there's no question about it. And when you think about generosity, again, it does start with generosity of spirit. There's a sense of we want to share inspiration with others, that inspiration that comes from us being inspired, having the spirit within us, and then sharing that with others. It is generosity of time. And so often that can get overlooked when we think about generosity, but serving in so many ways, which of course the Cathy family does over and over and over again, whether through WinShape and other entities like LifeShape that members of the Cathy family sponsor. Right. And then you've got an amazing impact when that generosity is generosity of investment, first and foremost, development of others.
1: Yes.
2: And so there's power in mentoring. There's power in developing future leaders. That's all through the DNA of Chick-fil-A, the Cathy family, again, reflecting Truett, who always did that himself. And then lastly, it's the generosity of finances. And it's hard to find a major project across both Christendom and specifically here in the city of Atlanta, which is Chick-fil-A's home, that Chick-fil-A's resources and the Cathy's family's resources have not impacted.
1: Yeah, that is so true. I know I've heard you talk about Truett's 10-10-10 approach. Mm-hmm. Tell us about that.
2: Well, you know, Truett just exemplified the idea of stewardship. And so often he would talk about finances in this simple formula. He would say, give 10%, save 10%, and work 10% harder. And he always said it in that order. And that clearly impacted me as I think about use of finances. But the idea that no matter what you make, you want to start with your giving. And then again, as little or as much as you make, that you do save. And of course, that's saving for not only today, but also for the future. And then working 10% harder, that was always an encouragement to make sure that, as Truett would say, why not your best? And so he was encouraging and challenging us to give our very best. I will also say one thing you can't separate from Truett is his life verse that he said over and over and over again, Proverbs 22:1, that a good name is rather to be chosen than great riches. And, you know, he clearly lived that out where his good name and the good name of Chick-fil-A mattered. Yes. And it mattered more than silver or gold.
1: Wow. Yeah, his priorities were right. And embedded in the organization with that 10% of work harder is really the extra mile service that Chick-fil-A is known for, isn't it?
2: That's right. Second mile service, where you take that straight from Matthew 5:41 and the idea of when asked to go 1 mile, go the second mile. Mm-hmm. And Chick-fil-A restaurant team members, Chick-fil-A owner operators and staff members all across now, not just the country, but even around the world, do take that opportunity when the customer says thank you, that we say my pleasure.
1: Incredible. Tim, we've just scratched the surface. We're going to have you back, but this has been a lot of fun. Thanks for reminding us that stewardship begins with gratitude, moves to growth, and ultimately leads to generosity. We appreciate your time.
2: Thanks for having me.
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5: Sure. Hi. Thanks so much. My question is just some clarity around being Medicare eligible versus Medicare enrolled. My plan is I turn 65. I am Medicare eligible and need to make a decision here. But my plan is to continue to work, Lord willing, continue with employment-sponsored insurance, which is also an HSA that they contribute to, and I do as well. So I've heard some conflicting information, and I just wanted to see where I stand, if I even have a thing to be able to continue to not enroll at this time.
1: Yeah, the nice thing is, and the key here, is whether or not you're still employed and covered by an employer-sponsored insurance plan. If that's true, then you do not have to enroll in Medicare at age 65. Now, when you are no longer covered by that insurance, you have 8 months, starting the month after your coverage ends, to enroll in Medicare without a penalty. If you fail to enroll in Medicare Part B during that 8-month period, you have a permanent penalty. It's 10% of your Part B premiums for each 12-month period you were eligible but didn't enroll. And then there's a smaller penalty for Part D. But if you have employer-sponsored insurance, you absolutely can wait.
5: And the HSA piece of it?
1: That does also qualify, as long as you've got an employer-sponsored plan, even though it's a high-deductible health plan.
5: Okay. And they can continue to contribute as long as I'm not enrolled in Medicare.
1: Correct. Yeah, they absolutely can continue to contribute to that, for sure.
5: Okay. Thanks so much. Appreciate it.
1: All righty. Thanks for your call today. Let's go to Bakersfield. Olga, how can I help?
6: Rob, actually, I have, I think, two questions. So currently, I'm planning, and I need to make some repairs to my house.
1: Okay.
6: But when I bought the house, it had a leak, so it would leak every year that it rained, and it leaked for about maybe 5-6 years. Finally, I need to make a repair. I need to fix the house because I don't know if there's mold or not. So my ceiling is falling. The roof got fixed, but now I need to make the repairs on the inside of the house, the carpet, the walls, the flooring. I also have a pool that I haven't used in quite a while that I need to make repairs to. What else? What's the other thing? And I also have some credit card debt, about maybe rough estimate, about $8,000 in credit card debt. So what I want to do is I want to make the repairs on my home. I want to pay my credit debt. And, but I need to know, I don't know which route to take. I don't know if I should take out a HELOC or I don't know what the other program is, or because I don't want to refinance my house. Right now I'm at 3% interest rate on my home loan. So I don't want to get anywhere higher than that. And I know interest rates are in the 6%. So I just don't know where to go, how to go about it.
1: Yeah, very good. Well, that was really helpful background information there, Olga. And I would agree with you that what you just shared with me, I would not recommend a refinance. A 3% fixed mortgage is extremely valuable, and replacing it with a new mortgage at today's rates would most certainly increase the cost on the entire loan. So I would keep the 3% mortgage and then prioritize the repairs. I mean, obviously, anything that involves water damage, there's the possibility of mold, and that's both a health consideration and you want to prevent further deterioration. And then any remaining structural issues you need to deal with, I would say the pool repairs are probably a lower priority unless it's causing additional property damage. You know, with the credit card debt, that's always a concern, even though it makes a lot of sense to get that interest rate down. I just want to make sure we corrected whatever got you into that in the first place to the extent it was just lifestyle spending beyond your means, because we're taking what is unsecured debt and we would be securing it to the house, which is a big deal. And when we take the pressure off, unless we've corrected the spending, you know, often I get a call 6 months later where somebody says, guess what? Now I've got the first mortgage at 3, I've got the home equity line of credit at 6, and guess what? The credit card debt's back. And so that's the last thing I would want, as much as I would love for you to get that interest rate down. So what I would probably do is keep the first mortgage the way it is, get the home equity line of credit, assuming you can afford to service the debt, but I wouldn't, you know, use that beyond what you need to use it on. Certainly fixing any mold or water damage, things like that, that seems like a must. Anything else that's structural, maybe on the pool, but again, that one may be a wait on. That's up to you. The credit card debt, I would probably leave right where it is, but slide it into a credit counseling program so that you're not securing it to the house and we still get the interest rate down. Our friends at ChristianCreditCounselors.org could help you access rates not at the average of 23%, but down somewhere between 0 and 10%. The debt stays right where it is at your existing creditors. It just goes into the credit counseling program, which you can only access through a nonprofit credit counseling agency like Christian Credit Counselors. So that would be kind of my path forward here, but what are your thoughts on all that?
6: Well, the credit card debt is not, you know, crazy expenditure. What happened is, I want to say 10 years ago, 14 years ago, I wanted to go into a real estate venture. And I made a mistake that at that time, my ex and I, you know, went into it with him giving me his word that he was going to partner up with me and we were going to work that venture together. Yeah. So here I am thinking we were going to do that together. We're going to, you know, I was going to pay off the debt with, you know, doing the buying homes, purchasing homes and, you know, flipping them. So I was going to get rid of that credit card. So I didn't think I was going to hold that credit debt for a long time, credit card debt. Everything that I paid for, the whole course of study for real estate, flipping houses, came out to $40,000.
1: Wow.
6: That's mainly where all the debt is coming, the credit card debt is. I put all that debt of purchasing that program using all my credit cards at the time. So I'm still paying, and it's taking me this long for me to pay it. Like I said, I brought it down to, you know, I can't remember exactly, about $8,000, $7,000 right now, and I'm still paying it. I try to give more than just the minimum. I sometimes give, like, let's say, for example, if my minimum is $25, I send in like maybe $100, $150, $180. to the payment.
1: Yeah, and that's great. I mean, you've obviously made a lot of headway there, and that says a lot about your diligence and just your ability to keep your lifestyle at a minimum. I'd still be less inclined for you to secure that to your home, because if something comes out of left field, now all of a sudden your home is at risk. So I would still take that $8,000 and slide it into credit counseling, get the interest rate down, and you can pay extra the same way. Stay on the line. We'll talk a bit more off the air. Big thanks to my team today. Autumn doing a great job on her phones. Devin, my producer. And, of course, Jim Henry providing great research. Come back and join us tomorrow. We'll see you then. Bye-bye.
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9: 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We wrote Living Water in a season where we finally started getting some of the things that we have been praying for. But before long, we'd be reaching for the next thing. Jesus in John 4 says that anyone who drinks from this world will thirst again.
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I mean, we ask God for something, we have earnest prayer about something or someone coming to Christ or something like that. And after about 2 weeks, if we don't see results, we're done. That's it. It's, nothing's going to happen now. Nothing's happened in 2 weeks. Well, nothing happened in 119 years and 364 days for Noah. I mean, you see, faith waits. That's what the Bible tells us. They don't wait upon the Lord. Faith waits. We wait for what God is going to do. And the other thing that amazes me is it's so different for each and every one of us. It could be an enormity of faith, like Noah, or it could be the most amazing, short, spontaneous piece of faith like Rahab.

Thank you for joining us today on this edition of Fellowship in the Word with Pastor Bill Gephardt. Fellowship in the Word is the radio ministry of Fellowship Bible Church, located in Metairie, Louisiana. Let's join Pastor Bill Gephardt now as once again he shows us how God's Word meets our world.

It's always what do you do with what you believe. So, as the next one that goes with it, in verse 7, it talks about what Noah did. Well, we already covered that. 120 years. Just unimaginable. And he had no idea what an ark was like. He didn't know what a flood would be like. He didn't know what rain was like. I'm sure he learned a lot about biology, looking for every creeping thing on the earth. I mean, all the stuff that he did it all because he believed God told him to do it. Abraham, when he was called, obeyed by going out of the place where he was. He's a moon worshiper in Ur of the Chaldees. God says, I want you to leave. And rightly, Abram said, what? Where? God said, I'll show you later. Abraham said, okay, I'll go. You told me to leave, I'll leave. See, God said leave, he just left. Then he lived as an alien in verse 9 in the land of promise. He pitched his tent. God said, this is your promised land. He's like, well, wait a minute, it belongs to everybody else here. Yeah, you just stay here. Eventually, it'll be your promised land. He said, okay, I'll stay. Notice the action. Then you find in verse 11, Sarah received the ability to conceive. God said, you're going to have a child. Abraham and Sarah said, I think that bus passed us. You know, we're a long way past that. And God said, oh, yeah, you're going to have it. And then instead of having her just conceive right away, God said, oh, by the way, to make sure you understand my words come true, how about waiting another 25 years? And they did. They waited. And then they conceived. You see, each one of them. Now watch what ends up happening here. It then says in verse 13, all these died in faith without receiving the promises. Did Abraham inherit the land? No. Did Isaac inherit the land? No. He said, these people all died and never received the promises. See, that's part of our problem, I think, we have with faith. When God tells us something, he wants us to believe it. He wants us to be persuaded or convicted it's true. And then he wants us to act upon it. Well, we keep saying, but I kind of want to see what the results are. Example, Romans 8:28. All things work together for your good. That's what God said. Question, do you believe that? Now, I know some of you don't because you told me you didn't. Not the way, you didn't say I don't believe God. You said it differently. Well, I'll tell you one thing, Pastor. I don't know how this could possibly ever work for good. What's he mean? When you say that, what do you mean? I don't believe God. You say I don't walk by faith. I don't know that. Well, this is exactly what God has said. He said none of them had ever received it. So many times, you're part of a process that ends up in a different place. Over all these years, how many times, hundreds, have I said the worst thing that could happen to you can't happen to you? Now, for you to get some comfort out of that requires one thing. Faith. You have to believe it's true. Now, I didn't make that up, by the way. That's what the scripture says. The worst thing that could happen to you can happen to you. I even say, look, I read the end of the book and you win. All right? Because that's what the Bible says. So the whole idea of it is our future is really secure. Whether or not what happens on the temporal plane, there's never an idea that, look, if you evidence faith, you get the benefit now. I found this article this week. A young man's name was Peter Cameron Scott, and he was an extraordinarily gifted young opera singer. And he was also a believer. And so he had to make his mind up, do I want to pursue opera or do I want to be a missionary for God? He labored with a long time over it, according to the book that was written by Ruth Tucker, and he decided I'll be a missionary. So he enrolled at New York Missionary Training College. After graduation, he sailed for Africa in 1890. He sails for Africa. His brother soon joined him. But quickly, after they got to Africa, his brother died in harsh conditions. He had to build the coffin and dig the gravesite for his own brother, and he did. And then it says, soon after that, his own health was all broken down. He went back to England.
There, his hope was renewed as he read the inscription of David Livingstone's grave in the Westminster Abbey Cemetery. It said, "Other sheep I have which are not of this fold." That really got him motivated again. So he went to America, recruited others to join him in the cause of reaching Africa with the gospel. With seven others, including his sister, he returned to Africa in October 1895. In the first year's report, four stations had been opened, educational medical programs had been set up, and the missionaries were making progress trying to learn the languages of the Africans. But shortly after this optimistic report, Scott, aged 29, fell ill and died in December 1896, just 14 months after he'd returned to Africa. He's dead at 29. Soon after, several of the other workers died. Others had to give up for health reasons. By the summer of 1899, only one missionary remained on the field. The area became known as the White Man's Graveyard. More missionaries died than people became Christians in those early years. They had more deaths of missionaries than they had converts. But other missionaries came, packing their belongings in coffins. Just imagine that. They packed their belongings in a coffin because they knew they'll need it. Wow. The Africans were so amazed by their determination, they said, "Surely only a message of great importance would ever inspire such actions." Oh, and by the way, I didn't add this. In 1971, the African Inland Mission became the African Inland Church, numbering more than 1.5 million African believers. He died at 29. He didn't have a convert. 1.5 million Africans came to Christ. That's why he says, "And all these died without receiving the promises." See, did God honor his work? Yes. You see, but always from God's perspective. And so he goes through the whole chapter and he talks about one thing after another. One of the things you may wonder is he said in verse 20, "By faith, Isaac blessed Jacob and Jacob Esau. And by faith, 21, Jacob, when he was dying, blessed each of his sons of Joseph and worshiped leaning on top of his staff. And by faith, Joseph, when he was dying, made mention of the Exodus." And what you see here is, why do they keep saying that's by faith they blessed? Because it's always future. Why did Abraham bless Isaac? You're the future. Why did Isaac bless Jacob? You're the future. Jacob blessed Joseph. You're the future. For us, it's always future. It can be future because God said it's coming to pass. And if it's not now, it's in the future. Now, the question is, do you believe it or not? Then it said, by faith, when Moses was born, he was hid by his parents. He grew up. He saw the mistreatment of his people. He identified with the Jews. He ended up leaving Egypt, tending sheep for 40 years, and going back and becoming the great Redeemer. All these things are by faith. And then verse 30 says, and by faith, the walls of Jericho fell down after they had been encircled for 7 days. Now, you got to admit, if you know this story, that's a funny story. Jericho is a

times and then blow your horns. That sounds solid, right? That sounds just the way you win military campaigns, isn't it? And just imagine the trash talk that came from the fortress. Here they come again. They're marching around. He said, yeah, but they did it by faith. See, what happened? That's what God told them to do. God tells you something, you have to believe it. You see, you have to be convicted of it, and you have to act upon it. And so they did it. And then what ends up happening is that as you go on with this whole idea, he says, after that, by faith, Rahab the harlot did not perish along with those who were disobedient after she welcomed the spies in peace. Okay, I want you to think of these two things. Rahab, by the way, if you see her in heaven, don't call her the harlot. Okay, the Bible calls her the harlot every time. Rahab, the harlot, you know. So Rahab, though, what does she do? The spies come in and she says, look, they'll be looking for you. I'll hide you. Hide here. That's it. That's what she did. She's in the Hall of Fame of Faith. Think you could do that? Now, when I think of Noah, what are you thinking? There's not a way in the world I'm going to do that. He's in the Hall of Fame of Faith, but so is Rahab. But get this. When you look at the genealogy of Jesus Christ in Matthew chapter 1, guess who's there? Rahab. She's in the genealogy of Christ, and she's in the Hall of Fame of Faith, and she said, you guys can hide here. Wow. Simple act to us. But she believed God, and she acted upon it, and she ends up in the Hall of Fame of Faith. Now, he goes on in verse 35, women received back their dead by the resurrection. Others were tortured, not accepting their release, so that they may obtain a better resurrection. And others experienced mockings and scourgings, yes, also chains and imprisonment. They were stoned, they were sawn in two, they were tempted, they were put to death with a sword. They went about in sheepskins and goatskins, being destitute, afflicted, and ill-treated. Men of whom the world was not worthy, wandering in deserts and mountains and caves and holes in the ground. And all these, having gained approval through their faith, never received what was promised. By the way, the Jewish tradition, Jeremiah was stoned to death. Jewish tradition, the prophet Isaiah was sawn in two with a wooden saw by the people. The sheepskins and goatskins are likely Elijah and Elisha. These great men of God, these great prophets, and they didn't exactly have great success while they were here, and ended up being murdered by the very people who they were trying to bring to God. He said they never received what was promised because God had provided something better for us so that apart from us, they would not be made complete or perfect. It's always temporal. When God tells us something, do you just leave the results to God? I think sometimes we give up on our faith because if we don't see the results, then we stop. That's why the story of Noah is amazing. I mean, we ask God for something, we have earnest prayer about something or someone coming to Christ or something like that. And after about 2 weeks, if we don't see results, we're done. Well, that's it. It's nothing's going to happen now. Nothing's happened in 2 weeks. Well, nothing happened in 119 years and 364 days for Noah. I mean, you see, faith waits. That's what the Bible tells us. They don't wait upon the Lord. Faith waits. We wait for what God is going to do. And the other thing that amazes me is it's so different for each and every one of us. It could be an enormity of faith, like Noah. Or it could be the most amazing, short, spontaneous piece of faith like Rahab. Listen as I read from the book of Numbers. Very famous story. The people spoke against God and Moses and said, why have you brought us out of Egypt to die in the wilderness? Typical of the people. The Lord then sent fiery serpents among the people, and they bit the people so that many of the people of Israel died.
So the people came to Moses and said, "We have sinned because we have spoken against the Lord and you. Intercede with the Lord that he may remove the serpents from us." And Moses interceded for the people. And the Lord said to Moses, "Make a fiery serpent and set it upon a standard, and it shall come about that everyone who is bitten when he looks

0: folks will live.
1: And Moses made a bronze serpent, set it on the standard. It came about that if a serpent bit any man, when he looked to the bronze serpent, he lived. Wow. Now, this is God's solution. Are you going to make a serpent? You're going to put him on a standard. And you're going to hold up. And if you get bit, take a look. Is that the best you can come up with? Is that what you'd have thought? Right? Where's the antidote? I thought they're going to come up with an antidote and then pass it out among us, or some kind of salve, or something to put, we got to do something. Maybe we should form committees and go hunt the snakes for ourselves and fight them. God said, no. You get bit, you look to the serpent, you live. It's the perfect type of Christ. You can't do it any other way. Only he can do it for you. That's the message of God. You want to live, look to the serpent. You want eternal life, look to Christ on the cross. It's up to you. It takes faith to do that. And I imagine some prideful people sat there and said, that just sounds stupid, I'm not looking. Then the guy beside you was bitten, looked, and he said, I'm feeling good. Might have persuaded you a little bit on that basis of that. But a simple act, just like that, just a very simple act. And look how it worked. You see, when you ask yourself, why am I not accomplishing a lot for the Lord? I ask you, do you act upon your faith? Whenever it happens, do you act upon it? Or do you just simply say, well, I kind of believe that, but I don't see how it applies to my life. Everything that's true that God has said applies to our lives. And secondly, if I'm not experiencing the abundant life that Christ spoke of, a life of joy and hope and peace, I have to ask myself the question, why? And I think if you answer it honestly, you're going to say, I think it's because of my faith. I think the issue for me is an issue of my faith. See, do you believe in the promises of God? Listen, do you have any idea what God has said about you? That's what God has said just about you. I mean, there's so many, I'd be endless. In Psalm 139, 1, God says, I know everything about you. It's a great thing. Even the person you're sitting beside, no matter how long you're married, they don't know everything about you. God says, I do. I know everything about you. He said, I'll show you. I even know when you sit down and when you rise up. That's funny to me. I mean, God has the thought in heaven. It looks like Bill's getting up. He's going to the refrigerator to get something to drink. I mean, it's amazing. But what's he telling me? That's how engaged I am in your life. See, that's an amazing thing. How about this one? Matthew 10:29. I've numbered the hairs on your head. Wow. Think how many people there are in the world. God says, yeah, I got every one of you. And by the way, as you guys know, every time you shower, it's a never-changing number. Okay? And God has it every time. But why does he tell us this? His involvement with us. He said in Romans 8, I have adopted you into my family. You're mine. You're my child. We were just meeting with some adoptive parents after the first service, and the tremendous joy that they had with this little girl they've adopted. Just the joy. God says, that's the joy I have. I've adopted you. Before you were the size of a freckle in your mother's womb, God says, I knew you. What a great statement. Jeremiah chapter 1. But while I'm just barely conceived, God says, yeah, I know you. That's what he said about you and me. Ephesians 1, you're my idea. And I only have good ideas. I love that. You're my idea. As the psalmist said, you're fearfully and wonderfully made. You're the idea of God. He said, I love you as my own child in 1 John 3:1. In Matthew 6, I will take care of you. He says, I'll never leave you nor forsake you. He said, I'll love you with an everlasting love. Psalm 139, I can't quit thinking about you. Exodus 19, you are my treasured possession. The other scripture says, you're the apple of my eye. Even this, God says, I wrote your name on the palm of my hand. No, it's a metaphor. I wrote your name. Your name's there. Bill, who does that? God says, I do. I mean, just think of what he has said there. He said in Jeremiah 33, let's do some great things together. And of course, a great one I count on all the time. Nothing will ever separate you from my love, Romans 8:38. Not ever. Not any created thing will ever separate you from my love. How should that make you feel? See, how should that make you feel? Gee, I hope. Great. The creator of all things has said this about you. Now, if you don't have the joy and the peace and the hope from that, I'm afraid the problem is you don't, from a biblical point of view, really believe it. You see, I don't think you're really convicted by it. I don't think it's part of your will. That's what biblical faith is, by faith. You see, that's what he says. It could be a phenomenal thing, but it could be a small thing as well. It doesn't really matter. It doesn't have to be 120 years. He could be just saying, hey, hide in here. But by faith. So by faith, we end up living our lives to the glory of God. And by faith, we get to experience the abundant life of Jesus Christ. What an incredible thing this is. Close the only way I can. Do you really believe in the person and the promises of God? Let's pray. Father, we struggle with this. We feel like the man in Scripture that said to the Lord, I believe, but help my unbelief. We find ourselves sometimes preoccupied with our pain or preoccupied with the circumstances, and we fill ourselves up with anxiety and fear and worry. And yet over and over again, our Lord says, be anxious for nothing. Don't worry. Fear not. And yet somehow those words fall on empty ears. Father, I just pray that we consider what it is we really believe and that we feel this conviction in our heart and we will do whatever we need to do that you say needs to be done in our lives. Father, when we live that way, we live for your glory. And we live for our good. We pray this in the great name of Jesus Christ, our Lord.

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0: God is good all the time. Uplifting light songs.
1: I love you guys, man. I appreciate for everything you do. Y'all uplift my day, and it's a great thing.

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1: One of the most powerful things about a great movie is that it helps us process emotions that feel bigger than we can deal with. And no one does that better than Disney. This summer, they screened Toy Story 5 at over 400 children's hospitals. With each screening, they gave out toys to the kids and provided fun, character-inspired hospital gowns to help cheer them up. At the LA premiere of the movie, there was a special zone where guests and movie stars stepped off the red carpet to write notes of encouragement to the thousands of kids being treated at hospitals around the world. While Buzz Lightyear had to come to terms with the existential crisis in realizing he was a child's plaything, the kids in these hospitals face much larger real-life challenges. A moment of levity with their families provides strength to keep pushing on, and it gives their parents and families a chance to see their loved ones smiling, the biggest, most wonderful smiles. And that's today's good news on Uplifting Life Songs.

Thank you for all the things you said. And especially thanks to Life Songs, because there's always that song that comes on when I need it. I love Life Songs. I love y'all. And I love Testifying for Jesus.

0: We're halfway through August, and it feels like it. It is hot. Hey, I'm Julie, filling in for Libby. Thanks for listening to Life Songs. And we are under an extreme heat warning with highs this week in the upper 90s and a heat index up to 115. So try to stay in the AC, but if you do have to be outside, find shaded areas and try to limit outdoor activities to early morning or evening hours. 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

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And I once heard this from a teacher and it really stuck with me. 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

0: On the night you're falling all to pieces, you can bring your lonely heart to Jesus. What if I told you that I believe it?
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1: 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Thank y'all for always being a blessing. 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

0: 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Let's celebrate the places, people, memories, and moments that make Southeast Louisiana feel like home. I'm Julie. I'm filling in for Libby on Life Songs today. 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
2: 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We pray in these

0: God's word will meet you right where you're at. Your faith will grow and your spirit will be renewed.
1: I love the story in John 6:21 when Jesus stepped on the disciples' boat. Have you ever thought about that? How they were fishermen. They had been in storms before, but this one was a storm. They were rowing and getting nowhere. Actually, they became afraid and they saw Jesus coming on the water. So they asked him, they allowed him to come into the boat. And you know, two things happened when Jesus stepped on their boat. He stilled the storm and they got to the other side. You know what? You allow him to get to your boat, you're gonna get to the other side.
0: Thank you for tuning in for this word of encouragement by Pastor Paris Bailey. 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

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Julie here filling in for Libby, and our life song's uplifting word today is Hebrews 11:1. Faith shows the reality of what we hope for. It is the evidence of things we cannot see. 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It's about taking that first step, trusting who is at the top.

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so much for choosing to share hope by supporting Life Songs. I'm Julie, I'm filling in for Libby, and your giving makes a difference. Together, we're sharing the much needed message of God's goodness every day. Thank you for making that possible for 47 years. We couldn't do this without you.

0: Join us in praying for our students, teachers, and families this school year. I'm Julie, filling in for Libby, and our Life Songs Prayer School today is St. Christopher in Metairie. 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

0: 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This is Tora Wells. Tell me something good.
1: One of the most powerful things about a great movie is that it helps us process emotions that feel bigger than we can deal with. And no one does that better than Disney. This summer, they screened Toy Story 5 at over 400 children's hospitals. With each screening, they gave out toys to the kids and provided fun character-inspired hospital gowns to help cheer them up. At the LA premiere of the movie, there was a special zone where guests and movie stars stepped off the red carpet to write notes of encouragement to the thousands of kids being treated at hospitals around the world. While Buzz Lightyear had to come to terms with the existential crisis in realizing he was a child's plaything, the kids in these hospitals face much larger real-life challenges. A moment of levity with their families provides strength to keep pushing on, and it gives their parents and families a chance to see their loved ones smiling, the biggest, most wonderful smiles. And that's today's good news on Uplifting Life Songs.
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5: Hey, this is Chris from Ryan Collective. Evergreen is a song that's all about those moments in life where you're spiraling. God is evergreen in every single season. That's what the song is all about, just a celebration of how good God is no matter what.

We're halfway through August, and it feels like it. It is hot. Hey, I'm Julie, filling in for Libby. Thanks for listening to Life Songs. And we are under an extreme heat warning with highs this week in the upper 90s and a heat index up to 115. So try to stay in the AC, but if you do have to be outside, find shaded areas and try to limit outdoor activities to early morning or evening hours. Drink plenty of water all day. 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
1: Plain or dressed, however you like your po' boy, you belong here. What? Uplifting life songs. What?

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I'm Julie filling in for Libby. 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And I once heard this from a teacher and it really stuck with me. 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Are you a teacher or former teacher? 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
2: 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It's been, I just can't give y'all up.
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2: 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Thank you, Emily. 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
1: 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We love you guys.
2: 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We love Life Songs so much. It gives us a heart and puts a little smile on our face every single time.

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Julie here filling in for Libby, and our life songs uplifting word today is Hebrews 11:1. Faith shows the reality of what we hope for. It is the evidence of things we cannot see. 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
1: 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I know not just to me. I want you to know you make an impact.
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4: 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Oh my gosh, without God, I don't know where I would be. That's what my new song, Holy, is all about. It's about just looking at God and understanding how much He's done for you.

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I'm Julie, filling in for Libby, and our Life Songs prayer school today is St. Christopher in Metairie. Mark asked us to pray for God's love to be felt by the children and staff, and for God's blessing on them, because God is good all the time. He sure is, Mark. And we're joining you in prayer for the Thoroughbreds at St. Christopher in Metairie. 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

God is good all the time. Hey, it's Abby here, and you are tuned in to Uplifting Life Songs. It is Tuesday afternoon. Hopefully, you are having an amazing Tuesday. I know I am. Listening to Life Songs with you, it really can't get much better than that on this Tuesday afternoon. 2:12 to be exact on this Tuesday. And I know I say this every Tuesday, but I'm going to keep saying it. I do love a good Tuesday because it feels like it's, you know, not the worst day of the week where we're just getting out of the weekend, but it's also not Friday or Thursday or even Wednesday where we're looking forward to the next weekend. No, just for now, we're here sitting on this Tuesday, and I'm glad to be here, and I hope you are too. Let's continue our Tuesday afternoon with some more amazing music, like this song from We Are Messengers. It's Faith, Hope, Love on Uplifting Life Songs.

0: My name is Angela. I am literally a living, breathing, walking testimony, and my story has just begun. 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

0: 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Hey, it's Abby here on this Tuesday afternoon. And what I'm doing every single Tuesday is a thing called Tell Me Tuesday. This is where you call or text me at 855-816-8581. And we're doing Tell Me Tuesday. This is where I ask you to tell me what is a song that you just love to listen to. You can't never not like it, if that makes sense, on Life Songs. 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

0: You are listening to Uplifting Life Songs. Hey, it's Abby here. Hopefully you are having a great day so far. I want to say thank you for just being a part of the Life Songs family. Because of you, because of your generosity, we're able to celebrate almost half a century of sharing God's love together. You are helping us share hope with our community every single day. And truly, that really is something to celebrate all the time. So from the bottom of all of our hearts here at Life Songs, thank you, thank you, thank you. We are so grateful for you today and every single day.
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0: 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Hey, it's Abby here, and today's Life Songs uplifting word is coming from Hebrews chapter 11, verse 1. And it says, faith shows the reality of what we hope for. It is the evidence of things we cannot see. I always remember how my Bible teacher from high school taught us, my class, a great definition of what faith is. It's believing without seeing is what my Bible teacher always said. And I think this verse really supports that definition. Biblical faith, it's like a deed or a title to a house, right? It is certainty to things we hope for, eternal life, salvation from our sins, and evidence of things we cannot see. Now, I'm sure you could think of a time when you knew God was at work in your life or someone else's. People may say it's a coincidence that these things worked out or something like that, but there's always that thing that you just know that God did it. It was God who helped you or your friend or someone else in your life. And that is just one example of this faith, believing without seeing. Having faith isn't always easy. We all know that, right? But our God, the creator of the universe, will bless our faith. When we become Christians, we kind of all start with a little seed of faith, and it's up to us to grow that seed into something much bigger and much more powerful.
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Hey, it's Abby here. And today's Life Songs Prayer School is St. Christopher, the Thoroughbreds from Metairie. Thank you so much, Mark, for nominating St. Christopher. And this is Mark's prayer for the Thoroughbreds. He says, please pray for God's love to be felt by the children and staff, and pray for God's blessings on them because God is good all the time. If you can, please take a moment today to pray for St. Christopher as they start their new school year. And again, thank you, Mark, for nominating the Thoroughbreds from Metairie. If you want to nominate your school to be a Life Songs Prayer School, well, then you can just head to our website, which is lifesongs.com, or you could text the word school to our phone number, which is 855-816-8581.

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God is good all the time. Hey, it's Abby here, and you are listening to Uplifting Life Songs. Hopefully, you are having an amazing Tuesday afternoon. Yes, it's Tuesday already. We're kind of, sort of-ish, in the middle of the work week. Hopefully, it's been a good week so far. I know it's just Tuesday afternoon, so it's kind of just started. But still, hopefully you're having a great one like I am. With you listening to live songs, it really can't get much better. Well, actually it can, because I have a good news story for you coming up in just a little bit. And it's about an amazing thing, a little Disney magic. It is making its way to kids who really just need it most. And we're going to find out in today's good news story how Toy Story 5, yes, that iconic movie, Toy Story, the fifth one, how that movie is bringing smiles to children's hospitals all around the world. That is coming up in today's good news story. So stick around for it, because it really is a good one. Keep listening right here to Uplifting Life Songs.

Fleur de Lis or Magnolias, we're flying a God is good all the time flag. You belong here. Uplifting life songs.

0: it's Tanya Jefferson. 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
1: I'd be happy to tell you something good today. Well, here's a feel-good Disney story for you. Disney and Pixar are bringing a little bit of movie magic to kids who could really use it. This summer, Toy Story 5 was screened at more than 400 children's hospitals around the world, and the fun didn't stop when those credits rolled. More than 18,000 toys and character-inspired hospital gowns were given to young patients. At the movie's Los Angeles premiere, celebrities and guests also took time away from the red carpet to write encouraging notes for children being treated in hospitals all around the world. Amazing. Because for kids facing serious medical challenges, a few hours of laughter, a favorite character, and a chance to just be a kid, well, it can mean a lot. And sometimes that little bit of joy is exactly what families need to keep going. That is today's good news story, right here on Uplifting Life Songs.
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3: The family and friends of Emily Martin remember her today, August 18th, because her favorite Bible verse was Romans 8:18. 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Thank you, Emily. 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

That's Ren Collective with Evergreen. Loving that new song from Ren Collective right here on Uplifting Life Songs. Hey, it's Abby here, and today is a very special day for all of you fajita lovers and ice cream pie lovers like myself. Today is both National Fajita Day and National Ice Cream Pie Day. I just feel like God is giving us a perfect dinner right here. So you start with some good fajitas, okay? My personal favorite, I love a good steak fajita. It's just chef's kiss, right? So start your dinner out with some good fajitas and then finish off the dinner with an amazing dessert, ice cream pie. It just makes sense. Both of them have their national days today, National Fajita Day and National Ice Cream Pie Day. So I think all of us need to have a little get together and do this. Fajitas and ice cream pie, everybody. Have a great National Fajita Day and National Ice Cream Pie Day.

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Hey, it's Abby here, and today's Life Songs Prayer School is St. Christopher, the Thoroughbreds from Metairie. Thank you so much, Mark, for nominating St. Christopher. This is Mark's prayer for the Thoroughbreds in Metairie. He says, please pray for God's love to be felt by the children and staff. Pray for God's blessings on them because God is good all the time. And we all know that here at Life Songs. Well, again, thank you, Mark, for nominating St. Christopher to be Life Songs Prayer School. If you can, please take a moment today to pray for St. Christopher, the Thoroughbreds in Metairie, as they start their school year. And if you want to nominate your school to be a Life Songs Prayer School, well, then you can just head to our website, lifesongs.com, or text the word school to our phone number, which is 855-816-8581.

Life Songs is awesome. I listen to y'all in the car and on the way to class. It's very uplifting and positive, and I'm so grateful to have a station that spreads the message of Jesus every day.

0: You are listening to Uplifting Life Songs. Hey, it's Abby here. And maybe, just maybe, you're feeling a little anxious on this Tuesday afternoon. Anxious about many different things, right? Maybe it's about your kids going back to school. Or maybe you're listening right now, you are going back to school this new school year. Or maybe you're anxious about things that are happening in your family or work life or really 100 other things. It's easy to get anxious. We are human after all. We all know this, but the Bible helps us when we are starting to feel that anxiety. Psalm chapter 34, verse 4 says, I sought the Lord and he answered me. He delivered me from all of my fears. So when we feel anxious about something, the first thing we should do and need to do is turn to God. Seek the Lord. Why? Well, number one, because he is our Father, our Creator, but two, it's also because he listens to us. When we call, he answers us. And God delivers us or saves us from any and all fears you and I may have. So let this verse remind me and you to seek God first. Seek the Lord first. When we are feeling anxious, scared, down, or any other feeling we may have, seek God. Because he is the best person to go to. Even if it may not feel like it sometimes, God is listening. He's wanting you to come to him. All we have to do is seek him. Seek the Lord and he will answer you. He will deliver you from all of your fears.
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God is good all the time. Hey, it's Abby here, and you are listening to Uplifting Life Songs. Hopefully you are having an amazing Tuesday so far. It is Tuesday afternoon, 4:09 to be exact, on this Tuesday. You know what? I feel like Tuesday is just that day in the week. It's not the worst. It's also not the best. We're just here. We've accepted our fate that we are in for another work week. Right now, we're just chilling on this Tuesday afternoon. At least I am. I hope you're doing okay as well. Because, I mean, come on. We're here. We're up. God is still good all the time, right? And we are listening to live songs. It can't get much better than that, right? Well, let's continue our Tuesday afternoon with some more amazing music like this song coming up. It's kind of a newer one from Brandon Lake and Nick Jonas. It's The Author right here on Uplifting Life Songs.

0: You are listening to Uplifting Life Songs. Hey, it's Abby here on this beautiful Tuesday afternoon. And we're doing a thing right now that I'm calling Tell Me Tuesday. And this is where you tell me what song you want to hear on Life Songs. It can be one that we've played 5 years ago or 10 years ago or even 15 minutes ago. Doesn't matter. We'd love to hear from you. What is a song that you just never get tired of listening to when you're listening to Life Songs? You can call or text me at 855-816-8581 and tell me what song that is. For me personally, I always go with a good Chris Tomlin song. I love Chris Tomlin's music. I think it is just so biblically truthful, and I love it, clearly. I really, really do. But again, I'd love to hear from you. 855-816-8581. Tell me what song you love hearing on Life Songs that just never gets old to you. We'd love to hear from you on this Tell Me Tuesday.
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2: The family and friends of Emily Martin remember her today, August 18th, because her favorite Bible verse was Romans 8:18. 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Thank you, Emily. 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
1: 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Hey, it's Abby here. Want to say thank you for being a part of the Life Songs family. Because of you, because of your generosity, we're able to celebrate half a century, almost 47 years to be exact, of sharing God's love together, broadcasting the good news of Jesus Christ. You are helping us share hope with our community every single day. And truly, that is something to celebrate. So from the bottom of all of our hearts here at Life Songs, thank you. Thank you. We are so grateful for you today and every single day.

0: On the night you're falling all to pieces, you can bring your lonely heart to Jesus. What if I told you that I believe it?
1: 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I love listening to my songs and I appreciate everything you do.
2: My name is Pete in Kenner. I just want to call and exhort you and thank y'all for being there and doing what you do. Y'all do a lot to touch people's lives. Thank you so much.
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Hey, it's Abby here, and today's Life Songs Prayer School is St. Christopher's School, the Thoroughbreds from Metairie. Thank you so much, Mark, for nominating St. Christopher's School. And this is Mark's prayer for the Thoroughbreds Metairie. He says, please pray for God's love to be felt by the children and staff. Pray for God's blessings on them because God is good all the time. And come on, we all know that here at Life Songs. But again, thank you, Mark, for nominating St. Christopher School. If you can, please take a moment today to pray for St. Christopher School as they start their school year. Again, the Thoroughbreds from Metairie. And thank you, Crescent City Christian School, for sponsoring Life Songs Prayer Schools. Crescent City Christian School is pioneering the next generation of Christian leaders. If you want your school to be a Life Songs Prayer School, well, then just head to our website, which is lifesongs.com.

0: 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Hey, it's Abby here, and today's Life Songs Uplifting Word is coming from Hebrews chapter 11, verse 1. And it says, faith shows the reality of what we hope for. It is the evidence of things we cannot see. And I always remember how my Bible teacher from high school taught us a great definition of what faith is. And I think it kind of relates to this verse. He always said that faith was believing without seeing. Just a simple statement, you know, short paraphrasing what faith is, believing without seeing. And I think this verse really supports that definition. Biblical faith is like a deed or a title to a house. It's certainty to things we hope for, you know, eternal life, salvation from our sins. And it's evidence of things we cannot see, like this verse says. Now, I'm sure you could think of a time when you knew God was at work in your life or someone else that you may know. People may have said, oh, that only went well because it's a coincidence or something like that. But there are things that you just know God did. And that is just one example of this faith, believing without seeing, having faith. It's not always easy, but our God, the creator of the universe, will bless our faith. When we become Christians, we kind of all start with this seed of faith. And it's up to us to grow that seed into something bigger and more powerful.
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2: 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Over his life, Paul became well acquainted with the answer to this question, as he describes in 2 Corinthians 1:8, because suffering produces perseverance, perseverance character, and character hope. When we are walking through hard seasons of life, we, like Paul, can rest in the truth that our suffering is building character, hope, and a pathway to peace. 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

0: 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Hey, it's Abby here. And coming up, we're going to be playing a couple songs that one of our listeners requested, because on Tell Me Tuesday, it's where you tell me what songs you love to listen to on Life Songs. So here we go. Here's just a few song requests for some of our listeners.
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1: God is good all the time. Hey, it's Abby here, and you are listening to Uplifting Life Songs. Hopefully you're having a great day so far, and hopefully it's about to get a little bit better because I have some good news for you. The Genius Club answer is coming up in just a few minutes. I, Abby, the Genius Master, I'm giving you the answer to tomorrow morning's Life Songs Genius Club question. Josh from Life Songs Morning Show is asking you that question tomorrow around 8:10. You're already doing the genius thing, listening to Life Songs right now, because again, I'm giving you that answer in about six-ish minutes. So if you want that answer for tomorrow's Genius Club question, well, stick around and keep listening right here to Uplifting Life Songs.

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Hey, it's Abby here, and I'm pretty sure you know exactly what time it is. Yes, that's right. It is time for the Genius Club answer. I, Abby, the Genius Master, I'm giving you the answer to tomorrow morning's Life Songs Genius Club question. The answer is Africa. 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So Josh from Life Songs Morning Show is asking you that question tomorrow around 8:10. So you better be ready with that answer. And you should already have the answer ready because I just gave it to you. And I'm going to give it to you again really quickly. It's Africa. One more time, the answer to tomorrow morning's Life Songs Genius Club question is Africa.

0: 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Hey, it's Abby here, and today's Life Songs Prayer School is sponsored by Crescent City Christian School, who is pioneering the next generation of Christian leaders. Well, today's Life Songs Prayer School is St. Christopher, the Thoroughbreds from Metairie. Thank you so much, Mark, for nominating St. Christopher. And this is Mark's prayer for those Thoroughbreds in Metairie. He says, please pray for God's love to be felt by the children and the staff. Pray for God's blessings on them because God is good all the time. And here at Life Songs, we all know that's true. Well, again, thank you, Mark, for nominating St. Christopher School. If you can, please take a moment today to pray for St. Christopher as they start their new school year. And if you want to nominate your school to be a Life Songs Prayer School, well, then you can just head to our website, which is lifesongs.com, or text the word school to our phone number, which is 855-816-8581.
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2: The family and friends of Emily Martin remember her today, August 18th, because her favorite Bible verse was Romans 8:18. 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

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Hey, it's Abby here on this Tuesday afternoon. Hopefully you're having a great Tuesday so far. Hopefully it's about to get a little bit better because I have a good news story for you coming up about a little movie magic that is bringing some big smiles. Actually, some Disney movie magic. And it's making its way to kids who really need it most. And in this good news story today, we're going to find out how Toy Story 5, yes, that movie that came out earlier this summer, well, we're going to find out how that movie is bringing smiles to children's hospitals all around the world. Now, that is coming up again in today's good news story, so stick around for it because it's a good one. Keep listening right here to Uplifting Life Songs.

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1: This is Selena. I'm always listening to Life Songs. Life Songs bless me tremendously. Sometimes when you just hear the testimony, just to hear the music, how rejuvenated it is and refreshing, you know, and it's just amazing.

0: Lost Sounds family. I'm Lucy from Metairie. Tell me something good.
1: I'd be happy to tell you something good. Well, here's a feel-good Disney story for you. Disney and Pixar are bringing a little bit of movie magic to kids who could really use it. This summer, Toy Story 5 was screened at more than 400 children's hospitals around the world. And the fun didn't stop when those credits rolled. More than 18,000 toys and character-inspired hospital gowns were given to young patients. Now, at the movie's Los Angeles premiere, celebrities and guests also took time away from the red carpet to write some encouraging notes for children being treated in hospitals around the world. Because for kids facing, you know, these serious medical challenges, a few hours of laughter and a favorite character and a chance to just be a kid, well, it can mean a lot. And sometimes that little bit of joy is exactly what families need to just keep going. And that is today's good news story, right here on Uplifting Life Songs.
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4: Hello, everyone. Great to be with you today. The Lord reigns. This week, we're talking about the first fruits and also covenant commitment. As we read yesterday in Deuteronomy chapter 26, and this is the study of the week, is Deuteronomy chapter 26. And I want you to know, in many cases, we can never get through all the material that's in Deuteronomy chapter 26 in these small sessions, but I give you these little nuggets for you to go look into. But the whole premise is that you're going to prosper as you move deeper into the promises of God. Just don't forget who you are and how you got there. So the first thing that we're instructed to do, and through verses 1 and 11, but I'm going to pick up verse 8, is the fact that the offering, the first offering, is the first fruits. And then the Bible says, when you get there, the Lord, remember that the Lord brought us into this place and gave us the land flowing with milk and honey. So now I've brought the first produce harvested from the field that you gave me, Lord. And then the Bible says, you will place the basket in the presence of the Lord, your God, and then you will bow before him in worship. So we begin to see this development of how worship is to go, that a part of our worship is our giving. You ever thought about the fact that Moses was speaking to the children from the future? God was speaking to them of a day that was soon to come. And he was, I think, trying to get them to be a kingdom-motivated people, understanding that they have the ability in the presence of God to gather the best, to bring the best, to present the best, to declare their testimony of his goodness in their life, and then to worship him in great joy. These are all things that take place in the life of a believer that understands the goodness of God in their life. It doesn't happen for every person who says, I'm a believer, because they've never come to the place where they absolutely trust God. You see, first fruits is about trusting God. Can you imagine looking out over a wheat field and the first fruits begin to come in? And then you trust God's operation enough that you gather those first fruits because you see the full harvest that's yet to come. In other words, you see the blessing that lies before you. Therefore, you're willing to take this small portion, the tenth, and bring it into the house of the Lord and worship God with it. And I believe that what trust does, trust also covers the harvest that still remains in the field. Matter of fact, that's why it says in Matthew 6:33 that we're to seek first the kingdom of God. We're to seek his rule, his reign, and we're to do it in submission, and his righteousness, the ways that reflect his goodness in the earth, and then all these things shall be added unto you. I believe that generosity resist in the heart of man the sense of entitlement. Everybody, I want you to know something. You don't deserve anything except to be loved by God. You deserve to follow the Lord, your God.

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Hey, it's Abby here on this beautiful Tuesday afternoon. It's a special Tuesday afternoon. Today is National Fajita Day and National Ice Cream Pie Day. Now look, I feel like God is giving us, you know, with these national days today, I feel like God's giving us an idea of what we should do for dinner. Obviously fajitas for National Fajita Day, and then ice cream pie for dessert. It just makes sense, since again, today is National Fajita Day and National Ice Cream Pie Day. That sounds like a great dinner and dessert, if you ask me. So I think we should just all collectively get some fajitas, make some fajitas, and have ice cream pie too, in honor, again, of National Fajita Day and National Ice Cream Pie Day.

0: 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Hey, it's Abby here, and maybe you're feeling a little bit anxious on this Tuesday afternoon / evening time. Maybe you're anxious about your kids going back to school, or maybe you are going back to school. You're listening right now, you're starting a new school year. Maybe you're anxious about things happening in your family or work life or 100 other things, right? Because it's easy to get anxious. We are human after all. We know this. It's easy to get anxious. But the Bible helps us when we are starting to feel that anxiety. Psalm chapter 34, verse 4 says, "I sought the Lord and he answered me. He delivered me from all of my fears." When we feel anxious about something, the first thing we should do and need to do is turn to God. Seek the Lord. Why? Well, one, because he is our Father, our Creator, but two, it's also because he listens to us. When we call, he answers us, and God delivers us or saves us from any and all fears you and I may have, like this verse says. So let this verse remind you and me to seek the Lord first. When we're feeling anxious or scared or down or any other a million different emotions we may feel, seek God, because he is the best person to go to. Even if it may not feel like it sometimes, God is listening. I know sometimes we may feel like he's not, but he is. Constantly, God is always listening to you and me. He's wanting you to come to him. All we have to do is seek him. Seek the Lord, and he will answer you. He will deliver you from all of your fears.
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God is good all the time. Hey, it's Abby here, and you are tuned in to Uplifting Life Songs. Hopefully you are having an amazing Tuesday evening so far. And right now we're doing our Life Songs Prayer School, which is sponsored every single day by Crescent City Christian School, who is pioneering the next generation of Christian leaders. Now today's Life Songs Prayer School is St. Christopher, the Thoroughbreds from Metairie. Thank you so much, Mark, for nominating the Thoroughbreds in Metairie. And this is Mark's prayer for St. Christopher School. He says, please pray for God's love to be felt by the children and staff. Pray for God's blessings on them because God is good all the time. And here at Life Songs, we all know that is true. If you can today, please take a moment today to pray for St. Christopher as they start their school year. And again, thank you, Mark, for nominating St. Christopher for today's Life Songs Prayer School. If you want to nominate your school to be a Life Songs Prayer School, well, then you can just head to our website, which is lifesongs.com, or text the word school to our phone number, which is 855-816-8581.

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1: This is Teresa. Thank you for always giving me a touch of God's love. 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Y'all are in my heart. Thank you so much.
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0: 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Hey, it's Abby here, and today's Life Songs uplifting word is coming from Hebrews chapter 11, verse 1. It says, "Faith shows the reality of what we hope for. It is the evidence of things we cannot see." I always remember how my Bible teacher from high school, he taught us, my class and I, a great definition of what faith is. And he said it was always believing without seeing. That's what faith is, believing without seeing. It's a simple statement, a simple definition of faith. And I think this verse really supports that definition. Biblical faith, it's like a deed or a title to a house. It's a certainty to things we hope for. You know, like eternal life, salvation from our sins. And it's evidence of things we cannot see. Now, I'm sure you could think of a time when you knew God was at work in your life or someone else's. And people may have said, oh, those good things are happening because it's a coincidence or something like that. But at some point, you know that it's what God did. And that is just one example of this faith, believing without seeing. Having faith, it isn't always easy, but our God, the creator of the universe, will bless our faith. When we become Christians, we kind of all start with that little seed of faith, and it's up to us to grow that seed into something bigger and more powerful. If you have felt encouraged and uplifted by this verse like I have, then you can share it with others. And you can do that by heading to our Facebook page or our Instagram, or you can sign up for the daily uplifting email. And I love it. I'm signed up for it. It's where you get the Life Songs uplifting word every day in your email inbox. And you can sign up for that by heading to our website, which is lifesongs.com. Well, that's it for me. I'm heading out for the day. But don't worry, I will be back tomorrow at 2 p.m. Have a great rest of your Tuesday, everybody. And keep listening right here to Uplifting Life Songs.
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2: When you read Acts chapter 12, you can't help but be reminded of an unpleasant but undeniable truth. Life is not fair. James is executed without rescue. Peter is rescued before he can be executed. Herod sits on a throne. Powerful, popular, and seemingly invincible. If you've ever looked at your circumstances and thought, this is not fair, then you've got a good idea what Acts 12 is all about. The tension in these passages may be uncomfortable, but the message it delivers is irrefutable. It tells us, clearly and emphatically, that God's presence is not proven by his fairness, but by his faithfulness. So if you're going through something right now that seems unfair, open your Bible to Acts 12 and live there for a little while. When you do, you'll be reminded that God sees you, he hears you, he is working for you, and he's not finished writing your story. Believe these truths and never let them go. Because faith is not what you feel when life is going well. It's what you choose when life is going badly. Execution, a prison break, and an act of divine vengeance on today's Cornerstone Connection with Pastor Gary Hamrick. Hi, I'm Philip Keller. It's always a pleasure to have you join us. Today, Pastor Gary takes us to Acts chapter 12 to help answer an age-old question. Why does God sometimes do things that seem unfair? Along the way, you'll get to know James and Peter, two of the original apostles, just a little bit better. And our hope is that you'll get to know God a little bit better, too. Now from Cornerstone Chapel in Leesburg, Virginia, here's Pastor Gary Hamrick with today's Cornerstone Connection. That's not fair.
3: Acts chapter 12, verse 1 says, "Now about that time, Herod the king stretched out his hand to harass some from the church. And then he killed James, the brother of John, with the sword." That means that James was beheaded. He was beheaded. "And because he saw that it pleased the Jews, he proceeded further to seize Peter also. Now it was during the days of unleavened bread. And so when he had arrested him, he put him in prison and delivered him to four squads of soldiers to keep him, intending to bring him before the people after Passover. Peter was therefore kept in prison, but constant prayer was offered to God for him by the church. And when Herod was about to bring him out, That night, Peter was sleeping, bound with two chains, between two soldiers, and the guards before the door were keeping the prison. Now behold, an angel of the Lord stood by him, and a light shone in the prison, and he struck Peter on the side and raised him up, saying, "Arise quickly." And his chains fell off his hands. And then the angel said to him, "Gird yourself and tie on your sandals." And so he did. And he said to him, "Put on your garment and follow me." And so he went out and followed him, and did not know that what was done by the angel was real, but thought he was seeing a vision. When they were past the first and the second guard posts, they came to the iron gate that leads to the city, which opened to them of its own accord. And they went out and went down one street, and immediately the angel departed from him. And when Peter had come to himself, he said, "Now I know for certain that the Lord has sent his angel and has delivered me from the hand of Herod and from all the expectation of the Jewish people." Let's pause there and pray. Father, we're glad to be in your house. Lord, we're reminded of your word says, "I was glad when they said unto me, let us go to the house of the Lord." We pray, God, that you would bless this time in your word, that you would speak to our hearts, and that you would use this story to minister to us today. And we're grateful in Jesus' name. And everybody said, amen. Well, if you are new to our study in the book of Acts, by the time we get here to chapter 12, persecution is in full force against the early church. The Jews who do not believe that Jesus is Messiah are persecuting Christians, as well as the Romans who are persecuting the Christians. These two have joined forces, the Jews who do not believe in Jesus as Messiah, as well as the Romans, in an attempt to not only oppress and oppose Christians, but to also cancel them and to ultimately kill them. And two prominent Christ followers who have been caught in the crosshairs of this persecution against the early church are two of Jesus' hand-picked original among the 12 disciples. And their names are James and Peter. Now, a little bit about these two, just so we can get the proper background on who James and Peter were. First, James, he's mentioned here at the beginning of chapter 12, and it tells us that he is the brother of John. Now, John was also one of the original 12 disciples that Jesus handpicked. These are brothers, James and John. So that means this is not the same James who wrote the epistle of James. That James is the half-brother of Jesus. This James here in Acts chapter 12 is one of the original 12 disciples handpicked by Jesus, and he was the brother of John, another of Jesus' 12 disciples. Because they're brothers, they obviously share the same father, and the Bible says about James that his dad was Zebedee. James and John were the sons of Zebedee. And when Jesus first encounters James and John to select them as part of his original 12, the Bible tells us that these guys were just your average, ordinary, everyday fishermen. That was their livelihood. Their trade was that they were fishermen along the coast of the Sea of Galilee. And apparently, James and John had a reputation for being hotheads because Jesus nicknames them. In Mark chapter 3, verse 17 is the only reference to this, but in Mark 3:17, it says that Jesus nicknamed these brothers Boanerges. Boanerges means sons of thunder. That was their nickname, sons of thunder, because apparently they just were like lightning every time something happened. They had a short fuse. I'll give you an example. In Luke chapter 9, it tells us on one occasion, Jesus was traveling with his disciples from the Galilee, which is in the northern part of Israel, to Jerusalem, which is in central Israel. And they have to pass through Samaria on their way to Jerusalem. And you remember, if you've been around very long and you know your Bibles, that there was long-standing animosity and hostility between Samaritans and Jews. So when they passed through the region of Samaria, the Bible says that the Samaritans were unwilling to give them lodging. They're turning away Jesus and his disciples. "You can't stay here. We're not going to give you lodging." And so the Bible says in Luke 9, verse 54, that two of Jesus' disciples, and it names them, you can guess, two of them said to Jesus, when the Samaritans wouldn't give them lodging, "Lord, Should we call fire down from heaven and consume them like Elijah did? Who do you think those two were? James and John, the hotheads, the thunder boys. They're like, Jesus, why don't we just smoke them? Smoke them in your name, with the love of Jesus, but let's just smoke them. Just completely destroy them. And Jesus in Luke 9, verse 54, rather 55, it says that he rebukes the brothers and he says to them, you do not know what manner of spirit that you are. Like, you guys, you know, oy vey, you guys are like loose cannons. You guys are sons of thunder. You guys have a short fuse. Just chill, relax. We're not going to smoke people today, okay? So that's James and John. Remember these brothers also? The Bible says these were the two guys who, along with their mother, their Jewish mother, which, you know, the Jewish moms are proud of their sons, right? The Bible says that those two guys with their mother come to Jesus and ask Jesus, hey, when you come into your glory, Lord, can one of us sit on your right and one of us on your left? One of the Gospels says that the mom actually asked the question, you know, Rabbi, these are my two boys. I'm so proud of them. One could be a doctor, one could be a lawyer, but what I want to know is, could one of them just please sit on your right and one on your left? So that's these guys. This is James and John. Now, John's not mentioned here in Acts chapter 12. John will live out his life. He will end up being inspired by the Holy Spirit to pen the words of the book of Revelation. But this is his brother James. And James is mentioned here, one of the original handpicked 12 that Jesus selected to follow him. And James gets beheaded. We also see mentioned here in chapter 12, Peter. Now, Peter, again, is one of the original 12 disciples that Jesus handpicked. And he is probably the best known of the 12 because there's more recorded about what Peter says and does than any of the other disciples. In fact, not only does it record different things that Peter said in the course of the four Gospels, the Bible also records what Peter wrote because near the end of the New Testament, two books that he pens by inspiration of the Spirit bear his name, 1st and 2nd Peter. That's this guy. That's Peter. And so he is well known, more so than James. James, again, one of the original 12, but James did not write any of the books of the Bible like Peter did. So Peter is an interesting guy. You know, he is both impulsive on the one hand and courageous and adventurous on the other. His impulse got him into trouble at times. You know, this is the guy who rebuked Jesus to his face when Jesus said that he was going to be betrayed.

0: and boldness in sharing the gospel. Now don't go away. Pastor Gary Hamrick will be right back with the rest of today's message. 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That's Walking in the Spirit's Power, the latest book from Pastor Gary Hamrick. Well, the Apostle Peter was impulsive, but he was also courageous. And he was one of three apostles, along with James and John, who were particularly close to Jesus. Here once again is Pastor Gary Hamrick with the rest of today's Cornerstone Connection.
1: Peter is also the guy who, around the table at the Last Supper, when Jesus predicted that all of his disciples would forsake him, Peter turned to Jesus and said, "Not I, Lord. All these other guys, all these other, my bros might forsake you. Not me. I never will." And he uses that word never. I never will. And that's when Jesus has to look at him and say, "Verily I say to you, Peter, before the rooster crows, you will have denied me three times." And it is true. Peter would deny him three times. But he was just this kind of guy that was just always saying things and not really thinking it through. But again, he was also a very courageous guy. He was also a very adventurous guy. He was the only one who got out of the boat. Remember when Jesus walked on water to them in the storm on the Sea of Galilee? And Peter said, "I'm going to try that." And so he got out of the boat, and he had enough faith at least to take a few steps on the water until fear set in, and then he began to sink, and then Jesus lifted him up and put him back in the boat. But at least he tried. At least he got out of the boat. At least he had enough courage to try to do what Jesus was doing. He was also the guy who, remember when Jesus took his disciples up to Caesarea Philippi, up in northern Israel, and he says against the backdrop of paganism, because Caesarea Philippi was like Sin City of the day, and against the backdrop of all the pagan idols and the pagan gods, particularly the god Pan, who was worshipped there in Caesarea Philippi, Jesus says to his disciples, "Who do men say that I am? What's the word on the street about my identity?" And they say, "Well, some say that you're Jeremiah, some Elijah, some John the Baptist, some prophet of old." And Jesus says to them, "Well, who do you say that I am?" And this is where Peter was the first one to utter the words, to make this right profession of faith: "You are the Christ, the Son of the living God." And so Peter, though he had, you know, he was impulsive on the one hand, he was courageous on the other hand, he was bold on the other hand. Remember that after he was restored, following his denial of knowing Jesus, after he was restored by Jesus, God used Peter in Acts chapter 2 to preach the first evangelical message, and 3,000 people got saved that day. So God can take us with all our flaws and use us for his glory. Now, that's James and that's Peter. And in addition, James and Peter, along with James's brother John, were really part of the inner circle of Jesus' ministry. Those three were closer to Jesus than the other nine. And we know that because there are different times in the Gospels where Jesus will take those three with him to certain places of ministry that he does not take the other nine. Example, in Mark's Gospel chapter 5, when Jesus went to the home of Jairus, the synagogue ruler, to heal Jairus' daughter, the Bible says that Jesus took only Peter, James, and John with him into the home of Jairus, and there performed that miracle for Jairus' daughter. You also remember in Matthew chapter 17, in the story of the Mount of Transfiguration, Jesus goes up on a high mountain where he is transfigured. The glory of God comes upon him, and he just glows and beams with the pure white holiness of the presence of God. He's transfigured in that way. Along with Jesus appears Moses and Elijah. And who are the ones that Jesus took up with him on the Mount of Transfiguration? He left nine below, and he took only Peter, James, and John. The Bible also says in Mark chapter 14, when Jesus was praying in the Garden of Gethsemane just before his arrest and ultimate crucifixion, that Jesus is praying there in agony in the Garden of Gethsemane. Well, he had his disciples with him, but he left his disciples in one spot, and the Bible says in Mark 14,

0: he took just Peter, James, and John with him a little further in the Garden of Gethsemane. He urged them to pray, and then Jesus went a little further by himself and prayed. And so there are different occasions when Jesus uses Peter, James, and John in very unique ways as part of his inner circle of three. And so James and Peter that we read about here in Acts chapter 12 are part of that inner circle. And I wanted you to have that background on these guys because it's important to understand. These guys love Jesus. They follow Jesus. They both would ultimately die for Jesus. And as part of this ongoing persecution that has broken out against the early church at the hand of King Herod, Herod has arrested both of them. And what it tells us again is that he has James beheaded. James is beheaded. Now, remember in our study through Acts, Stephen was the first martyr of the early church. Stephen was the first one to die for his faith in Jesus Christ. But James is the first among the 12 disciples to be martyred. And then it tells us here in chapter 12 that Peter, on the other hand, is arrested, thrown in prison by Herod, but then God sends an angel to break him out of jail. And these two back-to-back stories here in Acts chapter 12 pose for us a very challenging theological dilemma. And here it is, in terms of a question. Why is it that God allowed James to be executed at the hand of Herod, but he chose to rescue Peter by being delivered out of jail when God sent an angel to him? This is very challenging when you read this. I mean, it's the same Herod. And these two guys are beloved of the Lord as part of the original 12 disciples, both James and Peter. And yet one dies, one is executed, and one is rescued. And we can look at things like this and similar scenarios in our own lives, and we just kind of want to scream inside, this doesn't seem fair. And life is not fair. There are a lot of things that happen in the course of life that do not always make sense to us. And how do you reconcile the things that are, quote, unfair? Particularly where it involves God and what he does for one person and what he seems to not do for another person. Things like, you know, you can have two people who are both sick and dying, and you pray for one, and God miraculously heals one, and the other one dies. Or you can have two couples who are infertile, and you pray for one couple, and they get pregnant, and the other couple doesn't. You have two people who need Christ, and you share the same message with them, and one responds and gets saved, and the other one says, no thanks. And these kind of, you know, what we would consider these irreconcilable things that happen in the course of life, like we see happening here in Acts chapter 12, are particularly difficult for us to reconcile sometimes, especially when it happens to us. It's one thing when we look at other people's lives or scenarios in the world and we say, well, that seems to be fair, or this seems to be unfair. Have you noticed that we tend to categorize stuff like that? That events in the world or events in our personal lives, we tend to categorize as either fair or unfair. And we do that based on our personal perspective or our personal standard. And we begin to evaluate and judge things. That's fair, that's unfair, that's fair, that's unfair. And it is particularly difficult when those unfair things affect us personally. And so I want to offer to you today a biblical perspective whenever you are faced with this kind of theological dilemma. The question of what do you do when God doesn't do what you want him to do? And so four quick points. Number one, for you note takers, well, you need to understand that God's ways are higher, and some things will simply be a mystery to us and difficult to understand until we are with Jesus. Now listen to me, that is not a cop-out. That is reality. And we need to recognize that. If you always try to explain some of the things that are simply unexplainable, you will be digging a deeper theological pit, and it would be better for you to just simply say, there are some things I don't get and I don't understand this side of heaven. Because the more you try to explain it, the more difficult and agonizing it will be. And there are some things we just need to defer to God and say, God, I don't get this. I don't understand it. And by the way, he's a big God. And you read the book of Psalms particularly. There's raw emotion there. It's okay for you to say, I don't like it. You can even say, I'm angry about it. You're a big God, Lord. I give all this to you.
1: 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That's Isaiah 55, verse 8, and it's the first of four key lessons we can learn when life seems unfair. 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
0: God's nature is good. He always has our best interest at heart. Psalm 100 verse 5 says, "For the Lord is good, his mercy is everlasting, and his truth endures to all generations." Let me tell you why this is so important. Because the oldest lie in the book is that God is not good. When things challenge us, because we don't understand them, we tend to instantly go in a dark place and we think God's not good. And that's why this is happening. It's the oldest lie in the book.
1: That's coming up next time in part two of Pastor Gary Hamrick's message, That's Not Fair. Now for Pastor Gary and all of us here at Cornerstone Connection, I'm Philip Keller saying God bless you and thanks for listening. Cornerstone Connection is a production of Cornerstone Chapel, Leesburg, Virginia.

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1: Today on Fellowship in the Word, Pastor Bill Gebhardt challenges you to become a fully functioning follower of Jesus Christ

I mean, we ask God for something, we have earnest prayer about something or someone coming to Christ or something like that. And after about 2 weeks, if we don't see results, we're done. That's it. It's, nothing's going to happen now. Nothing's happened in 2 weeks. Well, nothing happened in 119 years and 364 days for Noah. I mean, you see, faith waits. That's what the Bible tells us. They don't wait upon the Lord. Faith waits. We wait for what God is going to do. And the other thing that amazes me is it's so different for each and every one of us. It could be an enormity of faith, like Noah, or it could be the most amazing, short, spontaneous piece of faith like Rahab.

Thank you for joining us today on this edition of Fellowship in the Word with Pastor Bill Gephardt. Fellowship in the Word is the radio ministry of Fellowship Bible Church, located in Metairie, Louisiana. Let's join Pastor Bill Gephardt now as once again he shows us how God's Word meets our world.

It's always what do you do with what you believe. So, as the next one that goes with it, in verse 7, it talks about what Noah did. Well, we already covered that. 120 years. Just unimaginable. And he had no idea what an ark was like. He didn't know what flood would be like. He didn't know what rain was like. I'm sure he learned a lot about biology, looking for every creeping thing on the earth. I mean, all the stuff that he did it all because he believed God told him to do it. Abraham, when he was called, obeyed by going out of the place where he was. He's a moon worshiper in Ur of the Chaldees. God says, I want you to leave. Abraham, and rightly, Abram said what? Where? God said, I'll show you later.